The Census Bureau reported this morning that overall construction spending in this economy in the month of May was down year on year. If you dig a little bit, you'll find spending on single-family

0: Everybody who's shopping for higher education deserves way better answers and way more data, like why this master's degree that did not exist 5 years ago actually offers me something that will make me smarter, that will build my network, and that will advance my career.
1: I'm Rachel Abrams. That's coming up on The Daily from The New York Times.
2: Live from NPR News in Culver City, California, I'm Dwayne Brown. President Trump says Republicans will hold a midterm convention in Dallas this fall, September. From the Texas newsroom, Blaise Gainey says voters are just weeks away from casting ballots in Texas for several statewide elections.
3: Texas has been a red state for all of the 21st century, but polls show the U.S. Senate race at a gridlock between Democrat James Tallarico and Republican Ken Paxton. John Taylor is the department chair of political science at the University of Texas at San Antonio. He believes that contest is playing a big part in why Trump wants to bring the Republican Party to the state.
4: They've seen the public polls out there, you know, showing Tallarico with a slight lead or tie and such like that. My guess, their internal polling is scaring them.
3: Taylor says the move is a last-ditch effort by Republicans to try and swing things in their favor ahead of a significant midterm election. I'm Blaise Gainey in Austin.
2: Well, the Trump administration has elected not to extend a trade deal between the U.S., Canada, and Mexico, but there's still a decade to renegotiate. NPR's Camila Domonoske reports the agreement is especially important to U.S. automakers.
5: The USMCA, as the deal is now known, was the replacement for NAFTA. It allows tariff-free treatment for qualifying goods made in North America. That's crucial for automakers because auto parts can cross borders multiple times in the production process. Every major automotive trade group has expressed support for preserving the trilateral nature of the agreement, calling that framework essential for the U.S. auto industry. The United Auto Workers Union, meanwhile, has called for major changes, including a continent-wide wage floor and, without those changes, supports withdrawing from the deal. Camila Domonoske, NPR News.
2: Well, stocks finished lower on Wall Street after a weaker-than-expected report on U.S. manufacturing. This is NPR.
0: Live from KUNM in Albuquerque, I'm Mark Haslett. The New Mexico Oil Conservation Commission today voted to increase the amount of money that oil and gas operators have to post for cleanup costs. Source New Mexico reports that supporters say the changes will relieve taxpayers of the cost of cleanup and provide New Mexico some of the strongest protections in the nation. A state report says plugging and cleaning up after thousands of abandoned wells could cost the state between $700 million and $1.6 billion. Unplugged and inactive oil and gas wells proliferate so much of the state that a coalition of environmental groups earlier this year filed a lawsuit against the state's Energy, Minerals, and Natural Resources Department. The complaint accused the state of endangering residents' health by failing to address the wells. Today's vote will require oil and gas operators to guarantee $150,000 for wells at high risk of abandonment. It will also require operators to plug low-producing wells or demonstrate that they have a useful purpose. In Santa Fe County, elected officials unanimously passed a temporary moratorium on data center developments last night. In so doing, they became the latest New Mexico jurisdiction to put a moratorium on data centers. Source New Mexico reports the pause on issuing development permits for data centers took effect immediately and will run for 18 months, while county staffers develop regulations on water, energy, noise, and other factors. While there are no pending data center proposals in Santa Fe County, commissioners said they believed it was important to be proactive and put guardrails in place before a developer pitches a project in the county. Data center proposals have cropped up in virtually every corner of the state, from Raton on the Colorado state line to Doña Ana County on the Mexico border. In sports, The United States in World Cup action this evening, taking on Bosnia and Herzegovina. That game got started about a half hour ago. Last night, Mexico defeated Ecuador 2-0. Mexico will return to action in a round of 16 match Sunday evening, 6 o'clock Mountain Time, against England. In baseball, the Santa Fe Fuego are off this evening. They'll be at home tomorrow night and also on Friday, taking on Trinidad. And the Albuquerque Isotopes are in the Austin, Texas metro area, facing the Round Rock Express. The Isotopes just getting started down in Texas. The Topes will be in Round Rock through the July 4th weekend. We have partly cloudy to mostly fair skies over the region this evening in Albuquerque and the Middle Rio Grande Valley. Overnight lows down in the 60s. Across northern New Mexico tonight, low temperatures in the 50s. Coming up next, it's the Blues Show with Putney Thomas. That's every Wednesday evening at 7 on KUNM.
1: From the New York Times, I'm Rachel Abrams, and this is The Daily. Today, as the cost of higher education has soared in recent decades, universities have attracted more scrutiny about the value of a four-year degree. Now, the Trump administration is taking those questions to the next level with a new set of policies that scale back the federal government's student loan program. Today, I talked to my colleague Ron Lieber, who writes about personal finance, about what these new changes are and how they might reshape higher education in America. It's Wednesday, July 1st. So, Ron, we have talked a lot on the show about how the administration has really focused on higher education. There have been concerns about anti-Semitism on campus. The administration has accused a lot of different schools of being, as it describes, too woke. But you cover personal finance, and you have been following a very different set of developments when it comes to higher education, which go into effect today, July 1st. So tell us what has been going on.
6: Sure. So the federal government put into place some changes to the way it lends money for higher education. I mean, there's $1.7 trillion in student loan debt, and that's more than credit card debt. It's more than auto loans. And you'll probably remember that there was this giant pause in the repayment of student loans. It happened at the beginning of the pandemic, but it went on for years. And since then, the Trump administration has been trying to revise the federal government's repayment plans to make them a bit stricter. And some of those changes went into effect today. So that's going to be a big change for families who are in the process of paying off student loans. But there's an even bigger change that the administration also put into place, which is that instead of focusing solely on canceling student debt or changing up the repayment plans, they are also trying to reduce the amount of loans that are given out in the first place. So the first thing is that there are going to be caps on certain kinds of federal loans. First of all, there's this thing called the PLUS loan. Parents take that one out on behalf of their undergraduate students. Grandparents sometimes do it too. And they do it when that student's financial aid package, if any, is not enough to cover the cost. And then there are the loans for graduate students. And up until this point, there have been very few limits on the amount of money that you can borrow.
1: You borrow whatever you want.
6: Up to the cost of attendance, which includes room and board. You know, it can be over $100,000 per year, right? And now parents are only going to be able to borrow a certain amount of money per year and a certain amount of money over time through the entire process of completing a degree. And then graduate students who are borrowing for themselves are going to have a different set of caps.
1: And I know that there are probably a lot of nuances here, but just really generally speaking, can you give us a rough idea of what the caps are for grad students and from the parents borrowing for their undergrad children?
6: Yeah, so let's start with those parents. The cap is $20,000 a year for those federal loans that parents can get access to. And then the total limit over time might be 4 years, might be more, depending on how long the kid takes to get through. That's $65,000 total.
1: Which is not a whole lot if you consider the fact that some universities charge that just for 1 year of school.
6: Right. So now over to those grad students. If you are in, you know, one of those standard master's degree programs or, you know, other programs that are deemed non-professional, you're limited to $20,500 per year. And the aggregate total that you're allowed to borrow is $100,000. And then there are so-called professional programs. Mm-hmm. So those are things like business school, dental school, law school, medical school. They're limited to $50,000 a year and $200,000 over time.
1: Got it. Okay.
7: And we should note that there is ongoing litigation over which of these graduate programs actually qualify as quote unquote professional and therefore would have that higher cap where people could borrow more. And I think the idea here is to provide more guardrails to keep families from overextending themselves. And then that might drive down prices at least a bit.
6: So the second big change, the government has said that it does not want to provide student loans anymore to programs whose alumni don't meet a minimum earnings test.
1: Okay, an earnings test. Explain what that is and how it works.
6: So here's the basic deal. For people who finish their undergraduate program, there's going to be a measurement 4 years later. And those folks from a particular program must, on average, earn more than the people in their state who only finished high school mm-hmm. and are between the ages of 25 and 34. So the basic bottom line is, if you're not earning more than a high school graduate does on average, what has the school done for you?
7: So this earnings test, it will also be applied to advanced degrees and professional schools. And in that case, the test is similar, but with different numbers. It will look at the earnings of alumni 4 years after graduation to see whether they earn more than the median salary for working adults age 25 to 34 who have a bachelor's degree. Now, let's be clear here. There are not going to be any ramifications for any of this earning stuff for at least 3 years. But if a lot of people in those programs are borrowing a fair amount of money, those people are going to have to figure out some other way to pay for it. And the school's probably going to have to help them.
1: So how much of everything you're describing is political and how much is purely financial?
6: I don't know, Rachel. Let's call it 23% political, right? If you look at the Education Department fact sheet that's explaining the rules, it very specifically calls out schools like the University of Southern California in Los Angeles and New York University in New York. I don't think it's a coincidence that those institutions are in big blue cities.
1: Sure.
6: But there's been bipartisan consensus for a really long time that the student loan program is deeply problematic. Mm-hmm. And the fact of the matter is that, you know, these are taxpayer dollars here. And whatever the president may think, whatever Congress may think, there are a growing number of people who are really mad about the amount of borrowing that is required to get this higher education stuff. And they feel like there ought to be a way to control the price, right? But we're talking about decades of history here that began with some very good intentions.
1: Okay, so let's rewind the clock then. Why don't you tell us about how all of this got started and how we got to the point where we're at today?
6: So 1980, it begins to become clear that a growing number of families were having trouble affording the last couple of thousand dollars each year for tuition, room, and board. Now, let's remember, at the time, there weren't as many people going to college. And in 2005, 2006, the federal government opens more loans
7: to graduate students. But it's 2008, 2009, the Great Recession comes along, and these borrowers start running into some trouble. People are losing jobs, and they cannot afford to make their payments. And that's just a terrible look for the federal government. This is bad. And so the other thing that's happening here is as more and more people do borrow, more questions emerge about whether all of this debt is actually fueling rising prices that people are paying to go to these institutions. And there begins to be some evidence that suggests that maybe those two things are connected.
8: Student loan debt has now surpassed credit card debt for the first time ever.
7: And so 2011 rolls around, and the Obama administration takes a look at all this and says, hey, we need to try and rein this system in a bit, right? And so his administration tightened the underwriting. And within a year or two, a whole bunch of institutions, including some historically black colleges and universities, were on the brink of going out of business.
9: Wow.
7: Their borrowers were disproportionately affected here because they were borrowing a lot from this federal parent loan program. And once they no longer qualified for new loans, they could no longer afford those institutions.
1: So what did the administration do?
7: They did what they felt like they had to do. And by 2014, they had essentially reversed the changes that they made and kind of made things go back to where they were before. And so borrowing kept going up. And part of the reason it did so is because some of the universities themselves were gaming the system.
1: We'll be right back.
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1: This is The Daily. I'm Rachel Abrams. Back to my conversation with Ron Lieber about new limits on how much people can borrow to go to college and how these changes could reshape higher education in America. So, Ron, we're at the moment in the story where the federal government has tried and failed with some kind of guardrails around education lending. But as you said, the problem kept getting worse. What's going on?
7: So a couple of things are happening. First of all, the schools and their strategy consultants are realizing that master's degree programs can be pretty profitable, right? 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
7: So Robert Kelchin, you know, he's one of the most respected higher education researchers out there. He took a look at this and realized that there were 14,000 new master's degree programs that had been created in the last two decades leading up to the middle of this decade.
1: And do we have any sense of how much this growth in master's programs was actually benefiting students? Like, were these programs actually helping to supercharge what they would earn once they graduated, for example?
7: Yeah, so the data back then wasn't as granular or widespread as what we have today, but there was definitely suspicion that at least some and maybe a growing number of those master's programs weren't really doing the job of helping people increase their, you know, financial and earnings prospects. But even for those programs that may not have been supercharging people's earnings, the universities started to find what became kind of a workaround for them, and that was the Public Service Loan Forgiveness Program. So that was created in the 2000s. And in that program, if you go to work for a nonprofit or the government, what happens there is that if you do that job for 10 years, the federal government will waive the rest of your student loan balance entirely once that period is over.
1: They forgive it.
7: It cancels that loan balance altogether. And so schools, they kind of start to get wise to this. And you start to see examples of those schools really encouraging students to make use of that Public Service Loan Forgiveness Program. But it's worth noting here that it does not always go well for those students. Sometimes they figure out years down the road that they actually didn't understand how the program worked, or they were doing it wrong because they got bad advice. Maybe their job did not qualify, or they didn't do the certification process correctly. And then they're stuck paying back a whole bunch of money.
1: So Ron, you talk to university administrators all the time for your reporting about the cost of college, tuition specifically, et cetera, et cetera. And I am curious what you are hearing from them in this moment, because I would imagine that they are not happy about some of these new changes coming from the administration.
7: Nobody wants constraints on the market and the pool of available tuition dollars.
1: Mm-hmm.
7: And in fact, some of the professional schools in particular have pushed back and made equity arguments, right? They're saying that people with low incomes who are confronted with loan caps and are sort of foisted into other marketplaces for, you know, private student loans from a bank or Sallie Mae or whatever, maybe they won't qualify depending on their program or depending on their credit or depending on their age. And we may lose a whole bunch of people who we would have actually really liked to be clinical psychologists or doctors or lawyers. And that's one of the risks here.
1: But what do they say about the question about how much responsibility they bear for their alumni who might not be doctors or might not be clinical psychologists, for people that maybe don't have the obvious earning potential of those types of professional degrees? What do they say they view as their responsibility to be tethered to a student's earning potential and, frankly, the outside world?
7: They try to say as little as possible. And when backed into a corner, they say, look, we don't force people to take on debt. The federal student loan program is available for a reason. This is a matter of public policy. And we are making this education available to them at the price that we think is appropriate.
1: I do want to ask, Ron, because you said earlier that the goal of all of these new efforts is to try to rein in the cost of college, right? And also to make sure that college actually provides a return on this enormous investment that some people are making. Given the history that you've laid out here, and also given how longstanding and complicated and intractable some of these problems have been, do you think there's any chance that these new policies being implemented by the administration could fix those problems?
7: It depends on how things play out, because there are many things that might happen here, right? Schools could just cut tuition right away. They could offer more in the way of financial aid. So, you know, grants or scholarships that are really just coupons. And, you know, that brings the net cost down to the student, but it doesn't lower the list price necessarily. Mm-hmm. Some schools might rely on the private student loan market. They might even get into bed with one of these lenders and say, hey, we'll guarantee the loans on the back end because we think our students are amazing credit risks. More people might just go to cheaper schools, mm-hmm. right? And then there is the unintended consequence, potentially, right? Which is that a not small number of people just give up, throw up their hands, and they say, I'm not going to go at all.
1: I do wonder if there's another way of looking at this, though, which is as a long overdue course correction, like shuttering programs or schools or departments or whatever that might only exist because there was money there to fuel them and not necessarily because they served the students or civic society. It could also maybe redirect some students who might be better served by not going to school. So I just kind of wonder like how you are weighing all of this and how you are thinking about sort of the net benefits and the net consequences.
7: I am rooting for people to become way more informed about the data that exists now around what you'll earn if you get a particular major or what you'll earn if you go to a particular graduate degree program. I'm not saying that we need to put all the PhD programs in history out of business or that, you know, private universities should stop offering, you know, expensive master's degrees in social work. But what I am saying is that everybody who's shopping for higher education deserves way better answers and way more data when they come to the institutions with questions about why this costs more than that competing institution down the street by $20,000 or $30,000 a year, or why this master's degree that did not exist 5 years ago actually offers me something that will make me smarter, that will build my network, and that will advance my career. When there's a change in public policy that alters the marketplace, it's an opportunity for consumers to pause and say, huh, there's a change that's happened here. It's supposed to be for my benefit. What questions am I not asking that could make me more informed?
1: You are rooting for more transparency and for people to be having more honest conversations about what the value of going to school is.
7: Yes, please talk more, ask better questions. We are entitled to better answers to these questions from the institutions.
1: Ron Lieber, thank you so much.
7: Thank you.
1: Ron Lieber covers personal finance for the New York Times.
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0: Start date July 1st. A Japanese spacecraft is scheduled to pay a call on an asteroid this weekend. The encounter won't last long. The craft will buzz by at about 12,000 miles per hour. This is the second asteroid encounter for Hayabusa 2, which launched in 2014. Its main mission was a detailed study of the asteroid Ryugu. It orbited the asteroid for a year and a half. It gathered a few grams of dust and pebbles and dropped them off at Earth in late 2020. Studies have shown that the samples contain all the key ingredients of DNA, the building blocks of life. Hayabusa then continued its trek, and this weekend it'll pass by the asteroid Torifune, a chunk of rock about a quarter of a mile in diameter. Torifune's average distance from the Sun is just a fraction farther than Earth's distance, but its path is lopsided, so it regularly crosses Earth's orbit. It's not currently a threat to hit our planet, but it could be sometime in the distant future. Right now, the asteroid is at its closest point to the Sun and about 60 million miles from Earth. Hayabusa will scan it with several instruments as it swings by, but the high speed makes that tough. The entire spacecraft has to turn to keep the asteroid in view, and it can't turn fast enough to keep an eye on it through the entire encounter. So it'll have to settle for a quick glimpse as it blazes by this potentially hazardous asteroid. Today's program was made possible by Mercer Caverns in Calaveras County in California's historic gold country. More information at mercercaverns.net. For the McDonald Observatory, I'm Billy Henry.
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3: All right, it's a few minutes past the hour of 7 o'clock. It's a Wednesday night, and you know what that means. That means it's time for the blues. I'm your host, Putney, and I am very, very happy that you decided to spend your precious time with me. And I just hope I can make it a lot of fun for you. And so, without further ado, let me tell you about tonight's program. On tonight's show, I'm going to be featuring the music of the great Willie Dixon. If you're not familiar with Willie Dixon, you're probably more than likely familiar with some of the songs that he has written. Blues songs. He has written or co-wrote over 500 blues tunes. That's a lot of songs. So we have to say that he is probably the greatest songwriter in the blues that ever lived. Willie Dixon was born on July 1st, 1915. And he, next to Muddy Waters, Dixon was probably recognized as the most influential person in helping shape the sound of Chicago blues. And dig this, he was the important link between blues and rock and roll. He worked with Chuck Berry and Bo Diddley, and his songs were adapted by numerous, numerous rock and roll bands, and you'll be hearing some of that tonight. So although we're going to be hearing some from the man himself, we're also going to be hearing how people covered his songs, okay? So, as I said, the format will be a Willie Dixon doing his own music, and then we'll follow up by people that have covered his tunes. And it's Molly's birthday. Happy birthday, Molly. Happy birthday to you, love. All right, we're going to start off with one. It's just, you know, I first heard it, I said, whoa, that's a song for you. And it's called Your Hoochie Coochie Man. The original version is performed by Willie Dixon, and we'll follow it up with a version by Muddy Waters.

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the political landscape continues to shift, understanding what happens next has never been more important. Join us for In Conversation with Mara Liasson on Thursday, July 16th at the Lenzic in Santa Fe. Hear one of NPR's most respected political journalists talk about the forces shaping our nation with me, KUNM News Director Megan Kamrick. 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

packed up my happy home. You know your movement, baby.

Okay, we heard some Willie Dixon and people that covered his music. So we started off that set, over half an hour ago. Where else do you get to listen to radio and hear music for 30 minutes straight without any breaks? Boy, I'll tell you, very few anymore. But I'm glad you're tuned in here. So we started off with Willie Dixon doing I'm Your Hoochie Coochie Man. Then we heard I'm Your Hoochie Coochie Man by Muddy Waters. Then we heard Little Red Rooster by Willie Dixon. And then we heard two cover versions of that song. The first one was by the Rolling Stones. Yes, the Rolling Stones. From their, I think that's their second album called The Rolling Stones Now. And then we heard the great Sam Cooke. We heard the song Little Red Rooster. And Mark, that does the news, came in and said, have you ever heard the version by Sam Cooke? And I said, well, yeah, it's up next. Little Red Rooster by Sam Cooke from his blues album called Night Beat. And then last but not least, we heard the man himself do You Shook Me. And then we heard it by Led Zeppelin, of all people, on the first from their first album. And then a version of You Shook Me featuring B.B. King and the only one and only John Lee Hooker from an album called Blues Summit. All right, the time is now 7:40. This is Putney bringing you some Willie Dixon, the master blues man, tonight. And we're going to be playing his music all night long, as they would say in the song Wang Dang Doodle, all night long. Okay, next up, if you were going to buy a CD of Willie Dixon, the one that I like, which I've been playing tonight, is it's called I Am the Blues. And they're all tunes, all the tunes on there, I think there's only 9 of them, were written by Willie Dixon. It's on the Columbia record label, and he sings and plays on all of them, and he wrote all the tunes on it, of course, and you would know a lot of these tunes. So the next one up is a song called The Same Thing. Not The Same Thing, The Same Thing, okay? Willie Dixon was very literate. We're going to hear that, and then we're going to hear Spoonful, actually. We're going to hear the original himself, Willie Dixon, and then we're going to hear cover tunes of the same song. Here we go. Willie Dixon, The Same Thing.

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1: All right, you're listening to The Blues Show right here on KUNM, community-powered radio. And we are doing a Willie Dixon tribute birthday show tonight. It's birthday. Willie Dixon was born on July 1st, 1915, and easily one of the greatest blues songwriters in the world, if not the best all time. We started off that short set with Willie Dixon doing the same thing, and then Big Bill Morganfield, one of Muddy Waters' kids, doing the same thing. Yeah, the same thing. And then we heard Spoonful, and that was, again, from Willie Dixon's I Am the Blues. And we heard Spoonful, and that was by Cream. And that was from the album Royal Albert Hall, London, May 26, 2005. I can't read. And so that was kind of a get-together reunion of Cream when they recorded that one in 2005. So Spoonful is one of the most recorded blues songs ever. And you heard the original and by the Brits. Boy, a lot of British guys really tagged on to Willie Dixon and his tunes. So let's see. As I mentioned, it's about 5 minutes past the hour of eight. And you're listening to The Blues Show. And today is a special day because today is Molly's birthday. I want everybody out there that's listening to say, happy birthday, Molly. I bet she heard that. I could tell. All right. So these next couple songs are for you, Molly. And I hope your birthday is as great a day as any day this year. And so this next tune is, of course, by Willie Dixon. And then it's by one of my favorite bands, Cold Blood. Molly, this one's for you. I just want to make love to you.

Okay, we heard four tunes there. The first one was Willie Dixon, I Just Want to Make Love to You. And then we heard the same song, I Just Want to Make Love to You by Cold Blood. Those both go out to Molly. And happy birthday, my dear. And then we heard I Can't Quit You, Baby from I Am the Blues, Willie Dixon. And then we heard it last, but from John Mayall and the Blues Breakers, from their album Crusade, which came out in 1968. I remember buying it at the Country Trader in New Canaan, Connecticut for $2.98. I still have the little sticker on the album. I kept all my records. I don't know about you, but they're very precious to me. If it's one thing that I've always kept, it's my records. I've never really sold any. I gave some to the Outpost, but those were duplicates. I've never really tried to sell my records or really want to give them away. Those are the one precious thing. Everybody's got one thing that's precious to them, right? It's like, oh, I'll never part with that. It's like, that record could be like worn out, but I'm going to keep it. That's the way I am. I don't know about you. All right. Let's see. It's 8:29 Putney, bringing the blues here, laughing with you. And we are going to continue on with Willie Dixon and the tribute to the great man that he was. And this next tune is one that a lot of people have covered. You know, when we at the station here, we need to put into the computer, we call it Cadence, all the songs that we play. And then that way the artist can get their royalties. But when you look it up, like, okay, so I'm going to put in this song, Backdoor Man. Just the title, not the artist. But when I do this on Cadence, I put it in Backdoor Man, and it comes up with like 50 versions of the song. And that's the way it was with all these tunes on Willie Dixon. I mean, it's like just so many people have covered his songs. I'm just beginning to scratch the surface, folks, but I'm trying to pick the best ones because there's some lousy versions of his songs too. But for you, only the best. So here we go with some Willie Dixon original doing the Backdoor Man, and then two from artists that I bet you know.

is a thing from, I think it was our third album over here, and this is called The Seventh Son.

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I'm the one, the one they call the seventh son.

Yeah. That's Dirty Boots Cooper.

0: Yeah, Jeff Beck on guitar and Rod Stewart on the vocals from the album Jeff Beck Truth. And they did the song I Ain't Superstitious. Before that, when we heard Willie Dixon himself doing I Ain't Superstitious. Prior to that, we had Seventh Son by both Willie Dixon and the Climax Blues Band. Oh, the Climax Blues Band, that is from their album FM/Live. Oh, I just happened to be at that concert. It was recorded live at the Academy of Music in New York in 1969. Seventh Son. And let's see, prior to that, we heard three songs. Backdoor Man, we heard it originally by Willie Dixon from the I Am the Blues album, the fine album. And then we heard The Doors, a manic version of Backdoor Man from the first Doors album. And then we heard the great Howlin' Wolf do Backdoor Man from his album simply entitled Howlin' Wolf.
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0: All right, it's a few minutes past the hour of nine. You're listening to The Blues Show right here on KUNM. I'm your host, Putney. As usual, I'll be here every Wednesday night. Tell your friends, and happy Wednesday to a lot of the new people I've met recently and told them about the blues, and they didn't know about it, but I've been here 38 years, and I'm just hoping they can catch up by just tuning in now. Anytime is a good time to tune in to KUNM, because we have a great station here. As you know, if you're listening, you know how great a station this is. The voice you were just listening to was the voice of Aja, who is one of the premier hosts of Aya Music. That's on Thursday nights. Catch his show from 7 to 10 p.m. Aya Music. All right, next up in our hodgepodge here of Willie Dixon tunes. Willie Dixon, boy, you know, he certainly has had his due recognition. He has won a Grammy Award. He's in the Blues Hall of Fame. He's in the Rock and Roll Hall of Fame, and he is in the Songwriters Hall of Fame. So he deservedly so. This man, over 500 blues tunes written. And we're just scratching the surface here on The Blues Show tonight in this 3-hour session. I could do 6 hours or 9 hours of Willie Dixon tunes, but I'm going to leave you with just three, okay? And we got one more hour to go. And we're going to start off with one of his most covered songs. And it's like, I don't know where he thinks of this stuff, but he's a genius. And so this next tune is a pretty famous one by him. It's called Wang Dang Doodle.

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1: Hi, this is Coco Taylor, the blues whaler from Chicago, Illinois. And listen to KUNM for the blues with Pregnant.

Well, I never heard much more from that guy, Clay Swofford, on the piano, but the female singer, Diana Greenleaf, wow. 29 Ways, and that was from the album Clay Swofford, Rooster. And before that, Willie Dixon from his Chess Box. There's a really nice CD of Willie Dixon. Well, it's two CDs. It's the Chess Box. It's on, of course, the Chess record label, for which he was the mastermind behind all those songs. And he's got other vocalists on that two-disc box set. But we heard his version of 29 Ways. Before that, we heard two versions of My Babe. The first one, Willie Dixon from his album Catalyst. And then, of course, the great Little Walter, My Babe, which he had a hit with, from the essential Little Walter. And then we started off with three versions of the song Wang Dang Doodle. I like to say that, right? Say that 10 times fast. Wang Dang Doodle. Okay. Willie Dixon from his album entitled The Original Wang Dang Doodle, whatever that is. And we heard him do that song. And then we heard Savoy Brown do the song Wang Dang Doodle from their album Street Corner Talkin'. And I do have a little story to tell about the group Savoy Brown. I promoted them 1 year back in the middle 90s, and it was, I remember the date, it was April 1st, and it snowed on that day, and, you know, it just killed the ticket sales, I'll tell you. Snowing on April 1st in Albuquerque. But anyway, the band proceeded to arrive, and, you know, midday, and the lead singer was not there. And I said, well, where's the lead singer? Well, he lived on a Native American reservation in Grants, and they said that he was going to meet him. And he did show up, but it was just so strange that the lead singer of a British band, well-known British blues band, Savoy Brown, their lead singer, lived in outside of Grants, New Mexico. And then last but not least, we heard, oh, the best version probably of Wang Dang Doodle, Miss Coco Taylor, the Queen of the Blues, from her live album, Live from Chicago, An Audience with the Queen. All right, this is Putney bringing to the blues and these stories, blues stories. DJ and blues stories for you, okay? Oh, I got a lot of them, but we won't go into that right now because I got more music for you. And so this last set of songs is going to start off with a Willie Dixon tune that I just love. And it is followed by the same version by Howlin' Wolf. And then if we got time, I'm going to play a song called Signifying Monkey. And then I'll play one from Michael Hill's Blues Mob, which is one of Molly's favorites. It's not quite the same song, but the same version, same type of idea behind it. And then last but not least in this set, we're going to get to a song co-written by Sonny Boy Williamson and Willie Dixon. It's the only song tonight I'm going to play that was co-written by someone else other than Willie Dixon. So we'll see if we can get to all this and a live version of a song by Willie Dixon to end the night. So let's start off right now with a song called Built for Comfort. And this is Willie Dixon with some help from the great piano player Memphis Slim.

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Better find someone to fight your side. The lion jumps up, he makes a fancy pass, but the elephant knocks him over in the grass.

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The lion was on him with all 4 feet. But the monkey looks up from the corner of his eye, says, "Now, Mr. Lion, I apologize." The monkey on his back studies up a scheme. He's trying to trick that jungle

0: 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He was a daddy, but he was only 17. He was broke, but he was always clean. He could read, but he couldn't rewrite. He could write, but he couldn't write.
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He beat him up, he beat him down. That elephant really went to town. I mean, he whipped upon that lion for the rest of the day, and I still don't see how that lion got away. But he dragged off more dead than alive. And that's when the monkey started signifying life. That's when the monkey started signifying life. Ooh. What is that beat?

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The monkey ran up a tree. He got away. I take you like a homeboy, treat you like a friend. If you're

0: the background, we're listening to a song called Slow Instrumental. And it is Willie Dixon live on him on bass. And it also features Carrie Bell on harmonica, recorded in Atlanta, Georgia in 1973. And before that, we heard the only other song tonight that was not written entirely by himself, Help Me, Sonny Boy Williamson from The Essential Sonny Boy. We heard two songs called Signifying Monkey. We heard Willie Dixon's version and Michael Hill's Blues Bop. And we start off that set with a song called Built for Comfort. And that featured Willie Dixon and Memphis Slim. And the Built for Comfort track was Howlin' Wolf. I have an update, a correction for you. Before I played a song, Wang Dang Doodle by Savoy Brown, and I mentioned that Dave Walker had appeared late after the band came when their performance in Albuquerque, New Mexico. I said he lived in Grants, but he lived in Gallup. David Walker was his name, the lead vocalist for Savoy Brown. He was also a member of Fleetwood Mac for a period, and also Black Sabbath for a period. In 1987, Walker moved to Gallup, New Mexico, where he lived until 1998. He had a band called, are you ready for this, The Pleasure Chorizos, in his later New Mexico days in the early 90s. A little trivia, which I know you'll never forget. This is Putney saying thank you for letting me bring you the blues tonight. Stay tuned, because we have Emmanuel coming up with some soul music for you.
1: 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You got to say KUNM.org. My name is Emmanuel, sitting in on this evening to satisfy your R&B taste on the night and following Putney and the Blues Show. And as always, Putney, another great show it was on tonight. We're going to start off our night with something from Clyde McFadder. This is a lover's question on the Soulful Hour.

Teddy Pendergrass closing off this rather long foreplay set with Come Go With Me. Just ahead of that, we heard from Sam Cooke with the Chain Gang and The Emotions Did Best of My Love. And starting off the evening, we heard from Clyde McFadden with A Lover's Question. This is the Soulful Hour. My name is Emmanuel. And as we continue on the evening, let's hear from the Four Tops and Could It Be You on the Soulful Hour.

Carla Thomas slowing things down with Gee Whiz. And just ahead of that, we heard from the Veltones with Fool in Love, and Charles Wright and the Watts 103rd Street Rhythm and Blues Band did Express Yourself. And starting off this foreplay were the Four Tops with Could It Be You. This is the Soul Flower. My name's Emmanuel, and we're just about halfway through. And as we continue on, let's take you there with Freddie Jackson with Have You Ever Loved Somebody on this Soulful Hour.

Leo James, letting you know that music, the universal language understood by everyone, man, woman, boy, or girl. And I trust that's why you listen to this Soul Flower, because I love music like you do, the OJs. And just before that, we heard from the Otis Redding, and he talked about the Happy Song, and Freddie Jackson started it off with Have You Ever Loved Somebody? This is the Soulful Hour. My name's Emmanuel, and time is just kind of tick-tocking away, but before it does, let's hear some Gladys Knight and the Pips. This is If I Were Your Woman on the Soulful Hour.

Teddy Pendergrass closing things out with Turn Off the Lights. And just before that, another Motown favorite, The Temptations with I Can't Get Next to You. Enchantment did It's You That I Need, and Gladys Knight and the Pips started it all off with If I Were Your Woman. Well, time has just about come and gone, and before I go, I would want to ask that you check me out on next Tuesday from 12 noon to 1:30 p.m. right here on KUNM when it's All That Jazz. And I turn around and satisfy your jazz appetite on the afternoon. That's Tuesday at 12 noon right here on KUNM. Taking me out the door, I've got something from the OJs. It's Living for the Weekend, and it's almost here. Greg, the Dark Knight, is up next with Tombstone Rock, and he's going to play the dark side of the music that you hear here on this on KUNM. As I make my way out the door, as always, please, please, please be careful, be safe, and make it a good one.

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1: The time is now, what is it, 11 p.m. on this Wednesday evening. And you are now listening to Tombstone Rock here on KUNM 89.9 FM. But first, a cheers and shout out to Putney and the Blues Show, and Emmanuel and the Soulful Hour. But now, let's turn things on their heads.

organs are making their mark. And that was Sacraversum with... Oh, let me pull that up. Yeah. We're Storming Through the Night off of their album Before the Birth of Light. Before that, we heard Obscurity with Flammentauf off of Asher again. We heard Bestial Profanation with After the Burial off of Cadaveric Rebirth, released last year. Before that, we heard Resurrected with a track off of Perpetual, released this year, and that was Human Wrath. We heard Necrotesque with Et Mortui Resurgent, the title track to their album, and started off the night with Fossilization and Scalded by His Sacred Halo off of Advent of Wounds. And that was to kick us off for the night. So good morning, good evening, welcome to another Tombstone Rock here on KUNM 89.9 FM and streaming on the interwebs at KUNM.org. And if you feel like, you can always head over there, check out the 2 week archives. Now, if you want to go back and listen or just pick anything. There's also lots of news on that. On the website. And of particular interest has been the recent reporting. I'm not sure exactly who yet, but we're at least covering some of the aftermath of this and what the governor plans to start, I don't know, attacking. So dig around. And it's all related to the federal government pumping in fentanyl into our state. And so there's some reporting out there and some bit going on our website, KUNM.org. So if you haven't been catching up on that, there's some info out there for you. All right. Let's see. What's going on here? Tomorrow night, Thursday, at Sister, it's going to be Chemists with Necrofire and Wretched. Then, also on the 2nd, it's going to be Yulketsa, Spectral Decay, Nocturne, and Retina. That's going to be at Wren's Den, Thursday, July 2nd. Then July 3rd at the Launchpad, Gnome Stomper with Death Destroyer, Blue Heron, and Warbell. And yes, Mike, I did get this. Thanks for sending this over. Let's see. At Wren's Den on July 6th, False Flag with Surprise Privilege, Intentional Misuse, and Laughing Dog. And that will be at Wren's Den. Then July 8th at somewhere. We'll figure that one out. Yep. All right, moving on. July 15th at... Nope. Not this one either. Nope. Where are these things? All right. You're going to have to dig around for the exact location. All I know is it is in Santa Fe. Anyways, let's see. Shant? Lost in Anguish, Hot Wolf, and Laughing Dog are going to be playing somewhere in Santa Fe on the 15th. All right. Then moving on, the 17th at the Launchpad. It's going to be Nocturne. Doing a little kind of a tour fundraiser, tour kickoff with Sadistic Tyrants, Mortalizer. Is that Ethereal Moon?
And Unseen Espiritu, that's going to be Friday, July 17th at the Launch Pad. They're going to be going on tour and heading up to play the Fire in the Mountains Festival up in Montana, going on later this summer. All right. I'm just going to cruise back into the music and get this going. All right. What do I have next for you? Some Nequient. And their little track, Christo Fascist Zombie Brigade. 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

0: Oh, what did we have there? Tripping Arteries from Swarm Hole. For their album, Visceral Void. Before that, we heard Vile Firmament with The Most Discerning Meal off of their self-titled album. And prior to that, we heard Headhunter DC with a track off of Rise of the Damned, and that was Unblessed by the Unsacred. We heard Inhuman Nature with Dawn of Inhuman Man off of Greater Than Death. And before that, Miscreants with the track Scalp Ceremony off of the album Reminiscence. We also heard Chaos Squad with Annihilate off of Absolute Imbalance, and started off with Nequient and Christo Fascist Zombie Brigade off of their album Avarice. Welcome to what is the end of a Wednesday evening, the 1st of July. Let's see. Coming up here in the midnight hour, I'm going to bounce around through, well, various black metal as usual. We'll see where we get to with that. And I'm also plugging in some locals to the whole mix. All right. Let's see. Going to be a few shows going on in and around the area. A couple that I did just see pop up. Or one of the... Which one was this? It was... Sleep. It's going to be playing Revel September 10th. Oh, hey. If you're like me, your phone's going off. Do check those messages. It is a silver alert. All right. Let's see. Let me take care of some business and get back into the music.
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0: All right. It is now midnight, or 12 a.m. on this Thursday, the 2nd of July. 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Thanks for tuning in as I try and take a full breath. All right, let's see. There's some shows coming up. Starting tonight, Thursday, July 2nd. Let's see. At Sister Bar Chemist with Necrofire and Wretched. Also tonight, but down at Wren's Den, it's going to be... Who is this? Yulgetza with Spectral Decay, Nocturne, and Retina. And let's see, moving on to the 3rd at the Launchpad. It's going to be Gnome Stomper, Death Destroyer, Blue Heron, and Warbell. And on July 6th at Rensden, False Flag with Surprise Privilege, Intentional Misuse, and Laughing Dog. It'll be July 6th. And moving down the ways. July 17th. And Let's see what we got here. There's two things going on that night. One's going to be over at Blackwell Gallery with Oppressed Logic playing that show with Cutthroat, the Assholes, Smorgasbord, and Dissident Bob. Still Discount Bob's. All right. Anyways, that one's July 17th at Blackwall Gallery. What was the other one here? At the Launchpad, July 17th, Nocturne. Getting ready to make their way up to Montana for Fire in the Mountains Fest. I'll be playing that show with Sadistic Tyrants, Mortalizer, that's Ethereal Moon, and Unseen Espiritu. And then moving down a little bit more. July 25th at the Madrid Cemetery. I'll be Party with the Dead, which will have music from Bladen, Nightchild, Dead Pattern, and Die High. And one last one for right now. August 2nd at Rensden, Corpse Pile is coming through. I'll be playing with Soledad, Fold Under Pressure, Mishap, and Blood Horde. That one's going to be at Rensden. All right. It's what? 4 minutes after midnight. 12 a.m. on this Thursday morning. And let's see. Let's get back into the music. And I'm going to kick it off with Transition to the Torturous Rain from Necrocultus. 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

That was Sidious with Rotborn Terror off of Malefic Necropolis. Before that, we heard Zircon with The Fall off of Absolute Power. And we also heard Archaic Oath with Above the Ice off of their album Determined to Death and Beyond. And we heard the track Mantra Vitalis from Veovon for their album Spiritual Nullification. And what was the other one? Yes. Skeletal Spectre with They Won't Stay Buried off of Keeping the Cauldron Warm. And let's see, we started off tonight, the midnight hour, with Transition to the Torturous Rain from Necrocultus off of the album After the After Death Blackness. 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It is midnight 31 on this Thursday morning, evening, or your lunch break. If you are, cheers. Thank you for spending your time with us. And let's see. Not too much going on here, but out in the world, there's quite a few things going on. Let's see. Coming up, some live shows. Sister Bar tonight, Thursday, July 2nd. It's going to be Chemists with Necrofire and Wretched. Then also tonight, Thursday, July 2nd, Yulketsa with Spectral Decay, Nocturne, and Retina. What do we got? July 3rd, Gnome Stomper, Death Destroyer, Blue Heron, and Guadalupe Blue. Then July 15th, up in, where is this, Durango? Yeah. Forgotten Graves, Leviathan Axe, and Cracked Ribs are going to be playing. And that'll be up at the Hive in Durango on July 15th. Oh, yeah. Jumping back a couple of days. July 6th at Ren's Den here in Albuquerque will be False Flag, Surprise Privilege, Intentional Misuse, and Laughing Dog. That one's over at Ren's Den. And on Friday, July 17th at the Launchpad, Nocturne doing a sort of tour kickoff as they make their way to the Fire in the Mountains Fest. They'll be playing a show with Sadistic Tyrants, Mortalizer, Ethereal Moon, and Unseen Espiritu. And also that same night, but over at the Blackwall Gallery on July 17th, Oppressed Logic with Cutthroat, Aspum's Smorgasbord, and Discount Bob's. And July 25th at the Madrid Cemetery, the Party with the Dead, which will have music with Bladen, Nightchild, Dead Pattern, and Die High. And we'll finish with this one. August 2nd at Ren's Den, Corpse Pile, Soledad, Fold Under Pressure, Mishap, and Blood Horde. And get back to the rock and or roll. And here we go with some Poisoned Priest. Doomsday in Paradise. 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

0: That was Yulketsa with, what track was that? Cueva de Odio y Soledad. And they're going to be coming through tonight, actually. They'll be playing over at Ren's Den with Spectral Decay, Nocturne, and Retina. For that, what did we have? Let's see. We heard Shine with Neil before the Serpent of Wrath Cult. Before that, Crimson from Asperity. That is off of the album Farewell That Dwells Within. Before that, we heard Seductor with Quantum Besieger off of their self-titled EP. And before that, we heard Abuser from Poland with the track Painbringer off of their album Blood Marks. We heard Twisted Steel from Nargaroth off of Apocalyptic Steel. And we started off that set with Poisoned Priest with Doomsday in Paradise off of Goat Cult Bazaar. All right, it's about 2.5 minutes after 1 a.m. on this Thursday morning, July 2nd, and gotta take care of this.
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0: And you can also find the two-week archive over there at KUNM.org, as well as news, playlists, community calendars, events, and so much more. You can keep up with all the various news affecting us locally. All right. And let's see, what do we got? A few shows coming up in and around the area. Tonight, I already mentioned Yulketsa. Was playing with Spectral Decay, Nocturne, and Retina over at Ren's Den tonight. But over at Sister Bar tonight, July 2nd, is Chemist, Necrofire, and Wretched. A few things going on. All right. July 3rd at Launchpad, Gnome Stomper with Death Destroyer, Blue Heron, and Guadalupe Blue. Let's see. What's the next one? Yes. July 6th at Ren's Den, False Flag, and Surprise Privilege coming out from San Francisco. They'll be playing with Intentional Misuse and Laughing Dog. Then, when's this one? July 11th at The Sink. And anything at The Sink, you'll have to dig around for more info. Anyways, let's see. That will be Fake Dust, along with Plunge, Dogs Throw Spears, and Nyctophagia. All right. July 10th and 11th up in Shiprock at the Mod. It's going to be Alien Fest, which will have a bunch of different bands. Tribus, I Don't Conform, Allium, Nil, Destroy to Recreate, Of One Less, Shu, Taj, Watch Them Burn, Mirari, Clay and Fire, Await the Dawn, One Bullet Away, Bound Within, Phantom Bat, and Ritual Noise Abuse, Mirari. And that's about all I can squint and see. Quite a few bands on that bill. So if you want more information, you can dig around online for that one as well. And July 15th up at The Hive in Durango, Forgotten Graves, Leviathan Axe, and Cracked Ribs. And moving down, July 21st, also at The Sink. So dig around for the address. It's also, what are they going to have? Public Acid and the Invertebrates, Sanctuary, Dissatisfied, and Gasm. We're all going to be playing that one. And July 17th at the Launchpad, Nocturne, getting ready to make their way up to Fire in the Mountains in Montana for that fest. They're going to be playing a show at the Launchpad with Sadistic Tyrants, Mortalizer, Ethereal Moon, and Unseen Espiritu. And also that same night, put up at the Blackwall Gallery, Oppressed Logic, Cutthroat, Essels, Smorgasbord, and Discount Bob's. And I'll cap it off with the Party with the Dead. Saturday, July 25th, going on at the Madrid Cemetery, which will have the bands Bladen, Nightchild, Dead Pattern, and Die High all playing that one. All right, let's see what we have here. What was I going to throw your way? Yeah, because they got a couple shows coming up. See, they're doing their tour kickoff on the 17th of July at the Launchpad, but they're also playing tonight at Ren's Den with Yul Ketsa, who I just finished off that last hour with. Anyways, here's Nocturne within the end. We can get some other locals, a Plunge and Seen a Spirit too, and who knows. All right, you are listening to Tombstone Rock here in KUNM 89.9 FM.

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0: This is our ballad.

Tony Iommi, new one from Ritual Noise Abuse. Let's see, they've been got a few things coming, or they've already got a few things out to get the ground online for. See, before Ritual Noise Abuse, we heard Egregious with Mass Energy Weapons off of Depraved and Deplorable. We also heard Intentional Misuse with Forensic Sleaze from Live at Burt's. See, before that, some Ethereal Moon with In the Frozen Realms of Sorrow off of the Scepter of Abstract Infinity. And weird Shadows Reign from Unseen Espiritu, and started off with Nocturne and In the End off of their Vengeance demo. Let's see, Nocturne's got a couple shows they are playing. Let's see, one of those is tonight, July 2nd, Thursday. Over at Ren's Den, they'll be playing with Yulketsa, Spectral Decay, and Retina. And the other one they're playing is down a ways on the 17th at the Launchpad, which they'll also be playing with Ethereal Moon and Unseen Espiritu, who we also just heard, as well as Mortalizer and Sadistic Tyrants. That one's on the 17th. All right. There are a few different things in there. Intentional Misuse that we heard in there, they're going to be playing on the 6th at Ren's Den with locals Laughing Dog, and then False Flag and Surprise Privilege, who are on tour from San Francisco. And I think that was most everybody in there. All right. So, going through a few shows I'm going to mention as we come to the end of the hour. Let's see. All right. Mentioned the show tonight over at Ren's Den with the Yulketsa. There's also one at Sister Bar with Chemists, Necrofire, and Wretched. And then, sorry, on the 3rd over at the Launchpad, it'll be Gnome Stomper, Death Destroyer, Blue Heron, and Guadalupe Blue. And when July 10th through the 11th, that weekend up in Shiprock at the Mod, will be Alien Fest. She'll have a lot of bands, including Ritual Noise Abuse, who we just heard, Taj, Flesh Weaver, One Bullet Away, Destroy to Recreate, Tribus, I Don't Conform, Clay and Fire, Bound Within, Phantom Bats, and a bunch of others. You can dig around for that online. For the full lineup, just dig around for Alien Fest. All right, July 11th at the Sink. It's going to be Fake Dust, along with Plunge, Dogs Throw Spears, and Nyctophagia. And moving down the way. All right. Ah, there it is. July 25th at Madrid Cemetery out in Madrid. It's going to be the Party with the Dead, which will have music from provided by Bladen, Nightchild, Dead Pattern, and Die High. All right. Only got about 20 minutes left the show this week, so let's see how we take us out. All right,
Let's have... Oh, there it went. I thought it disappeared on me. All right. Last I heard, these guys are in need of a bassist. So reach out. Anyways, here's Void Skull with Knives off of Isolation as a Weapon. You are listening to Tombstone Rock here in KUNM 89.9 FM.

0: Okay, that does it for this week. That was Sangre Entre Las Manos with the track Cuervos of Enfrentando la Caída Moral. We heard Fiond with Drakenwald off of We Are Doomed in Omne Tempore. And we heard The Threat, a new one from Emptiness, off of their forthcoming album, Nowhere Speaks. And we started off that round with Knives from Locals Void Skull, off of Isolation as a Weapon. Cheers, Chris. Cheers, Eric. Cheers, everybody listening out there. Stay safe. Do your best to stay sane. That weather, that heat is getting to all of us. And, well, until next Wednesday, and every Wednesday from 11 p.m. to 2 a.m., I've been your host, the Mad Cow, here on Tombstone Rock on KUNM 89.9 FM. Cheers, everybody. And stick around for the mainstream. We'll be back again.
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expected September 25th. That's a sneak peek of Hermanos Guitarez' newest album, Los Ojos del Condor. Expected on Easy Eye Sound, that's Diane Arbach's label. It's Canto Andino, a recent addition into the mainstream that's kicking off this hour. I'm Brett Mabee. And of course, if you're just now joining, you picked the heck of a time as we have the whole hour ahead. But if you do have to step away, don't ever forget you can always join me digitally at mainstreamradio.net or every Monday through Friday on nv1.org. Daddy Longlegs coming up in the playlist. Also one from the Talking Heads. Later on, Bruce Springsteen, a new one from Carlita, and our first new addition comes from Lorraine. This is the lead single from her upcoming Fata Morgana. For your consideration and approval, enjoy this June 10th release. Then don't go anywhere. I'll be back with you in just a few. In the meantime, it's Soulless Cycle on the Mainstream.

Danita Large with her take on Iron Maiden's Run to the Hills from her 2026 The Ancestors on the mainstream. We also heard one from Australian rockers Amelin the Sniffers with Doing in Me Head. And for the first time, it was a track that Pitchfork recently called the heaviest track that Lorraine ever put out. That was Soulless Cycle that we introduced into the rotation. I'm Brett Mabee, and if you're a singer-songwriter, I need your attention just for a quick second. If you record your own music, send those to me for consideration in the rotation by emailing them directly to brett@mainstreamradio.net or by sending them physically to Brett Mabee, Turtle Island Tunes, Full Moon Radio, P.O. Box 252,

Salamanca, New York, 14779. I look forward to hearing from you soon. And of course, that's not the only reason to reach out. I love hearing from listeners. I love the real world connections that happen through the AM/FM frequencies, and you're always invited to stay in touch. One from Indigenous actor and musician Tommy J. Mueller before too long. We'll also be hearing one from Blue Mountain Tribe. And again, a new one from Carlita as we celebrate some of the good news for Manhattan and beyond. In the meantime, we're going to kick off this set with a previously unreleased Bill Withers song that was offered to Taj Mahal to record in it. They got the blessing of the Bill Withers estate. Taj Mahal teamed up with the Phantom Blues Band for an incredible take on Time here on the Mainstream.

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At the halfway point of the hour, a quick shout out to just a few friends of the show. This time around, those who are dialed into KRRT and 90.9 FM, a part of the KUNM family, in and around Arroyo Seco in Taos, New Mexico. 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One from Najuan before this block is through. I'll join you again after one from William Prince. The first song of this set is from a singer-songwriter who wrote a song for the first Harry Potter movie, but it was rejected. I'm sure a lot of rock stars did that, actually. In fact, Warner Brothers, for the Harry Potter franchise, had a strict no commercial songs rule. So therefore, they turned it down. And if that doesn't give it away, maybe this does. This rock star also has an asteroid named after him. And to date, he's still never had a number one hit as a performer. Well, if that doesn't give it away, I also met him about a month ago now. Bruce Springsteen, Streets of Minneapolis, kicking off this block. I'll be back before you know it. In the meantime, you're listening to The Mainstream. Through the

From William Prince's, further from the country, it's On Rolls the Wheel, as we get ready to roll on separately, as we draw near an end on the mainstream. All right, we also heard Tommy J. Mueller, Can't Get My Heart Around That, Najuan Solar, and it was Bruce Springsteen's Streets of Minneapolis that got us into the half. I hate to step out of the studio now, but as always, I broadcast 7 days a week, 3 hours a day, so there's a good chance you'll be joining me again sooner than later. Check your local listings for the next time you can dial it in, and if you want to have more of the mainstream carried, always reach out to Nola Daves Moses, the distribution director for Native Voice One. Send her a line at nola@nv1.org. Motto, coming up before the hour is through. Also one from the Seattle-based Take Four. But as I was mentioning in the opener, we're going to be celebrating New York City with their recent win in the NBA Finals. The first time since 1973. I was going to pass on Carlita and Sophie Tucker's Manhattan, but I want to celebrate too. So enjoy this June 10th release and let me know what you think about it. Be good to yourself and each other and keep on keeping on.

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DOCs are kicking off a major U.S. and European headline tour that runs through November. And they're also celebrating their latest release, Off Course. And if you want to take things a step further with the band, John Dwyer also recently created a short film titled Pilot. If you're into stop motion and that kind of thing, which I am, and perhaps you are as well. From the OC's latest release, it's The Brood on His Knees. Here on The Mainstream. I'm Brett Mabee. Hait kwa ongwenyo enki chochetong, gaut nawondi en dwasawan. Aga jengwang gaut ni goyo, tia wanza gwego, nanga wanisa de, hate wanisa geiko. Also, before we get started, I hope there are good minds everywhere, every day. And it's so good to have you here. So as always, stick around for the hour if you can. You'll regret it because we're going to be listening to music from the likes of Chief Rock and Bill Krause. One from the head and the heart. A new one to get into the rotation from up-and-coming indigenous singer-songwriter Chelsea Young. In addition to tracks from Witch Post and this new one from Nick Hakim. I Can See is the lead single from his upcoming album of the same name. So for the next 6 minutes, enjoy this track and let me know what you think about it. Be on the lookout for the July 24th full album. In the meantime, for your consideration and approval, enjoy this set on The Mainstream.

got caught up with my good friend Kerry Morin and his wife, Celeste DiOrio, at the Bruce Springsteen Center for American Music back at the beginning of June. I mentioned how I'm keeping my fingers crossed.

for a new Young Ancients album. That was the band with their track Rosemary on their one-off album Fish Story, bringing that first block to an end on the mainstream. We also heard Witch Post's Changeling, and for the first time in the rotation was Nick Hakim's I Can See single, getting us into the set. If you're just now joining, you've missed a little bit, so get caught back up at mainstreamradio.net. And if you want to dive into this and a whole multiverse of great indigenous music of all genres, head on over to Live 365 or pick up the free Live 365 app, available for both Android and Apple users. 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We're going to get back into this block and quickly approach the end of the first half with the Tewa, the Coral, and this one from Tinariwen. Turn it up with a track from their 10th studio album, Hogger. It came out March 13th. You're invited to join Sagarat Asani on the mainstream.

Hi, this is Cliff Cardinal from Cliff Cardinal and the Skylarks, and I can't believe we're finally here. But you are listening to The Mainstream on Native Voice One.

right. As we keep this hour going on your new favorite show, a shout out to friends who are dialed in on Native Voice One's live stream at nv1.org. There's a whole lot of great information on the website about the many offerings of the network, but you know, I probably spend too much time talking about that and not enough about the great music that lies ahead still. So before we part ways, music from Howdy, a new one from up-and-coming indigenous singer-songwriter Chelsea Young. And we're going to kick off this set in half with Circa Waves, the Liverpool indie rock band who's known for their jangly guitars and high-energy live shows. They're working on new material in 2026 and as a sneak peek of things to come. Turn it up with Let's Leave Together on the mainstream.

The Head and the Heart, Beg, Steal, Borrow. Going back to 2025, but with the piano version single on the mainstream. Earlier in the set, we heard the Nora Kelly Band with Irish Goodbye from their So Wrong for So Long album. And again, going back to 2025, it was Circa Waves' Let's Leave Together that kicked off the half. If you're able to, please join me again. I broadcast 7 days a week, 3 hours a day, and I can't wait for you to join me for the next listening party. So as always, check those listings for the many times and ways you can tune in on the AM/FM frequencies. And if you just can't get enough, head on over to mainstreamradio.net, bookmark the page for quick and easy access, and take a look around, as it's all more encompassing of the many projects associated with Turtle Island Tunes Full Moon Radio, LLC. And should you feel so inclined, you're always welcome to give me a call and leave me a message at 1-888-362-9970. It's a great way to stay in touch. I'm looking for radio tags or just comments on how much you're enjoying the show. I look forward to hearing from you soon. Abenaki singer Mimi Obonsuin, but not before this one from Chelsea Young. This is her January 12th release, Soul Tide. It's her recent single, and you can find more information about this up-and-coming singer. But in the meantime, for your consideration and approval, enjoy these grooves on the mainstream.

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0: is what you said would be enough. Is what you said would be enough.
1: Daphne Parker Powell was raised on old-time and traditional folk and grew up in an old-time family band in the Appalachian foothills. Her life's as fascinating as her music, and kicking off our hour, that was The Death of Cool on the mainstream. Now, Escano, I'm Brett Mabee, and as I do 7 days a week, 3 hours a day, that's right, I'm coming to you from the Seneca Nation's Allegheny Territory. You're invited to stick around for some fun and engaging music as we collectively recognize the need to reimagine what a mainstream music scene can look and sound like, particularly as it pertains to the much-needed indigenous representation of Turtle Island. Before we part ways, Japanese rockers The Muddies, also The Rolling Stones and Sheryl Crow, tracks from Jelly Haha, Twice as Good. In fact, I'll give you twice the twice as good before we part ways. Stick around for more details. In the first block is Mon Damba, and this one from Haley Wallace, the talented Kitisu singer-songwriter from Klemtu, a remote island community in the Great Bear Rainforest of British Columbia. Based out of Vancouver these days, you're invited to enjoy Hallelujah from the EP of the same name as we get back into this hour on the mainstream.

0: little rainy night cruising through the French quarters. 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

Ma Damba's Angabara from the Tabolo Cora release. Earlier, we heard Tank and the Banga's Nighttime featuring Austin Brown and David Shaw from The Last Balloon, the band's early June release. And once again, we rewound a few years to Haley Wallace's Hallelujah EP. It was the title track that kicked off things for the set. If you're just now joining, it's good to have you here. As always, I'm Brett Mabee, and it's my sincerest hope that you don't have to step away from listening on your favorite AM/FM radio, but if you do, you're always welcome to get caught back up at mainstreamradio.net or nv1.org. There's a lot of cool things happening there, so check out

WNNB1.org. Before the hour's up, Stephen Dawes, tracks from the Black Keys, a double shot of Twice as Good. Kind of a fun pun, I guess. But right now, and helping to wind down the first 30 minutes, is this one from a band who's about to release another new album in 2026. In fact, Foreign Tongues will be the Rolling Stones' 25th studio album. For our listening, though, right now, we're actually rewinding a few years to a previously unreleased live album that didn't see the light of day until 2025, featuring Sheryl Crow and From Live from Shepherd's Bush. It's Honky Tonk Women on the Mix.

At the halfway point of the hour, allow me this quick opportunity to get a shout out to friends who are dialed in the KNVC 95.1 FM in and around Carson City, Nevada. 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There is information as to how to get them physically, should you prefer CDs and vinyl, but you can check out the website for more information. You're here for the tunes, and I'm here to bring you the great music. So the Black Keys are coming up, in addition to one from Twice as Good, Stephen Dawes, and this one from Jelly Haha, who is widely considered one of the most electrifying, theatrical, and maximalist new voices in experimental pop. It's Bounce House, here on the mainstream. Osa da non da J. Tight Kwan. Kenneth Gado, sing along and have some fun.

From the Black Keys, No Rain, No Flowers, it's on repeat on the mainstream. We also heard Stephen Dawes' Cherry Red, the Cisco Kennedy remix to be exact, and again it was Jelly Haha's Bounce House that got us into the half. I wish I could stay here with you, but I'm getting a little hangry, and you know me, I need to get that Snickers, so before I step out of the studio, I give you the utmost thanks and welcome you back for a fun hour of musical adventures. I don't take my responsibility lightly, and it's always an honor to be able to spend some musical time with you. It's a great way to bond, after all, right? So, stay in touch. Shoot me a message at brett@mainstreamradio.net or give me a call at 1-888-362-9970. And most importantly, check your local listings for the next time you can dial in on the AM/FM. As we get ready to wind down the hour, we're going to hear from a number of some of my favorite Indigenous artists, including Kaylee Cardinal and a double shot of Paul Stewart, the Pomo artist who was one half of the duo Twice as Good. He started that band with his late father Rich, and they released a number of award-winning albums. He has since gone on to perform solo and, quite frankly, touring the world, so it's exciting to see his star continue to rise. From the father-son duo, it's their take on Freddie King's Hideaway on the mainstream.

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1: 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I'm Amy Martinez.
2: I'm Michelle Martin.
3: And I'm Steve Inskeep. The nation's newest presidential library is opening this week. It's not the Obama Library in Chicago. Rather, it's in the Badlands, in Medora, North Dakota, and it honors Theodore Roosevelt. President Trump visited yesterday, and we got there last week. It's a big complex built into an even bigger Western landscape that makes the building look small. What did this landscape mean to Theodore Roosevelt?

0: In order to expand its reach, does the Democratic Socialists of America need to drop the word socialist from its name?
1: Oh, I don't think so. No, it needs to explain what it is. What we mean by democratic socialism is extending democracy into more aspects of our lives. And, you know, this is an opportunity to do that. But again, it's a big party. And if you like that label, great, go with it. If you want to think of yourselves as a progressive or a member of the Working Families Party, as I do, also great. We can, but mostly it's just we want to renew democracy at a time when people have so much doubt and trust by fighting for our constituents, by fighting for working people. That's how we'll win in the fall. That's how we'll have a majority in the House. And that's how we'll make this country better.
0: Brad Lander is a former member of the Democratic Socialists of America and the Democratic nominee for New York's 10th Congressional District. Brad, thanks.
1: Thank you.
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2: It is 6:19 and you found your local backyard public radio station here in Albuquerque. We're 89.9 KUNM and I'm your morning edition host, Bryce Sticks. Appreciate you being here. And in the latest news, Russia launched a large-scale attack on Ukraine's capital overnight well into this morning, with ballistic and cruise missiles and even drones killing several people. We'll have more from the ground coming up at 6:34. That's a short 15 minutes away right here on KUNM.
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2: A little cooler this morning. That's as storm chances severely diminish this late into the week, warming up quickly as the day chugs along. Highs will be in the upper 80s and 90s, with a warming trend carrying well into this weekend. It looks like July 4th will be the warmest of it all. Do watch out for significant smoke from the Sacatone fire burning in the southwestern corner of the state, possibly bringing down the air quality for the Rio Grande Valley this evening. Just looking at my temperatures updating right now, it's currently 63 degrees in Albuquerque, 57 in Santa Fe, and 54 in Las Vegas.
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0: This is Morning Edition from NPR News. I'm A. Martinez.
6: And I'm Michelle Martin. President Trump has taken his first flight on the new Air Force One. He took the Boeing 747 luxury jet to North Dakota yesterday. NPR's Jill Rose reports on the ethics and security concerns about the plane.
7: Moments before the maiden voyage of the new Air Force One, President Trump talked to reporters at Joint Base Andrews.
8: So this will be the first flight of what I think is maybe the greatest commercial plane ever built.
7: The recent model Boeing 747 was gifted last year by Qatar. It's supposed to relieve pressure on two older 747s that have served as Air Force One as a bridge until Boeing can deliver two custom planes that are years behind schedule. Gone is the muted light blue color scheme, replaced by bold red, white, and blue.
8: You can do two things. You can low-key it, or you can show it. And I think the country should be very proud of it.
7: The gift from the government of Qatar raised ethical concerns from Democrats and some Republicans. President Trump, though, has brushed off

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1: 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I'm Bryce Dix, happy to have your company. It's 6:42 if you're curious about the time. Still ahead of us, President Trump signed his big tax and spending bill into law on July 4th, just last year. The new law makes it harder to qualify for programs like SNAP. That's the federal food assistance program. Some states are already seeing dramatic declines in SNAP enrollment as they implement the changes into law. Hear who is losing benefits and why today at 6:51 on the Marketplace Morning Report. That's straight ahead here on KUNM.
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1: For those of you walking out your door on early morning commutes, expect it to be a titch cooler, though the heat will quickly switch on as the sun gets higher in the sky. Those will be in the upper 80s and 90s, meaning the high temperatures, and it'll only get warmer in the coming days. July 4th will be near the 100s in central New Mexico. Yikes. This morning, you might notice wildfire smoke creeping into the Rio Grande Valley, and weather officials are warning air quality could be very poor out there.
3: 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Chances are it's been a while. 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
4: Morning, I'm Michelle Martin. An unusually colored seal turned up at a California beach last week. It was purple. Observers at Año Nuevo State Park had questions. Was it sick? Did it eat too many purple sea urchins, splash around in grape juice? Seal experts on staff came up with an answer. The seal had been napping on a patch of red algae that dyed its skin. It should wash off and the seal goes back in the water. Until then, the beach has its very own prince. It's Morning Edition.
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4: This is Morning Edition from NPR News. I'm Michelle Martin.
6: And I'm A. Martinez. Prediction markets such as Kalshi and Polymarket are all the rage these days. Those are the apps where you can bet on pretty much anything. You can bet on politics, what words President Trump will say at his next press conference, even foreign policy decisions. Well, now Meta CEO Mark Zuckerberg wants in on the action. NPR's Bobby Allen joins us now to discuss Meta's efforts to tap into prediction market mania. Bobby, you've been reporting on Meta's growing interest in prediction markets. Tell us what you found out.
7: Yeah, well, Zuckerberg has floated the idea of trying to acquire Kalshi. That's the biggest prediction market out there. And Zuckerberg had a face-to-face meeting with Kalshi CEO Tariq Mansour last year to discuss a possible acquisition, but the deal never advanced. Zuckerberg's interest in Kalshi was confirmed to me by three people with knowledge of the discussions who were not authorized to speak publicly, and A, it was not previously known.
6: All right, so since the potential purchase of Kalshi fell apart, has Meta done anything else to try and get it into space?
7: Yeah, since then, Zuckerberg has directed staff at Meta to quickly stand up their very own prediction market app. So a standalone app, not part of Instagram or WhatsApp, but its own thing, right? I actually obtained internal documents spelling out what this app will look like. It's being called Arena internally.
6: Arena, right? Essentially its own version of Kalshi?
7: Well, one big difference would be, unlike Kalshi and Polymarket, it will not involve real money. Instead, people will place wagers using digital points, what they're calling play money. And the predictions will be about things happening in the news, topics that are trending online, and Meta's artificial intelligence will create the markets. And Meta's AI will decide when something does or does not happen. In prediction market lingo, that's called a market resolution. Instead of a payday, though, when people guess correctly, A, you know, they're going to accrue digital points. They're not going to get rich.
6: Digital points. Okay. I mean, it just seems to go against everything that I've ever thought about betting, but fine. Okay. Now, setting aside Meta's interest, there's been a lot of drama swirling around prediction markets. What's the current legal status of these apps?
7: Yeah, it's pretty contested. There are dozens of lawsuits over the legality of prediction markets. Most of the suits have been brought by states and tribes arguing that the apps are not following gambling laws and not paying state taxes. In two states, Nevada and Michigan, Kalshi has been blocked. But on the other side is the Trump administration. President Trump has vowed to protect this industry.
6: And what has his administration done so far to follow through on that?
7: Yeah, they've really cleared the way for this industry to grow very fast. Unlike the Biden administration, which cracked down on prediction markets, Trump officials have approved betting on virtually everything. And the administration is now rewriting the federal rules to accommodate prediction markets like Kalshi and Polymarket. And then there is the president's son, Donald Trump Jr., who has a financial stake in Kalshi and Polymarket and is an advisor to both companies.
6: So given all these controversies, I mean, why does Meta even want to wade into this space to begin with?
7: Yeah, fair question. But it is the fastest growing part of the tech sector right now. Tons of money and users are pouring into these betting apps. And Zuckerberg wants to be sure that Meta is riding the momentum. I will say, though, it follows a number of bad bets for Meta. Not pun intended, but pun achieved.
6: Pun heard. Pun heard.
7: Pun heard, exactly. They poured a lot of money and resources into the metaverse, which never really panned out. Years ago, they tried a cryptocurrency project known as Libra. They dropped that, too. So Meta is really searching around for the next new thing that will stick. And right now, they think that could be prediction markets.
6: So they're betting on prediction markets. That's NPR's Bobby Allen. Bobby, thanks a lot.
7: Thanks, A.
8: 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I'm A. Martinez.
4: And I'm Michelle Martin.

0: might be possible somewhere down the road to create a cell that became an infectious agent that attacked humans or attacked crops, livestock, other things humans depend on.
1: So it's crucial to start thinking now about how best to harness the benefits of artificial cells and avoid any potential risks. Rob Stein, NPR News.
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3: Wow, you found your local backyard public radio station here in Albuquerque. We're 89.9 KUNM and your host of Morning Edition, Bryce Dix. I'm not artificial. Welcome. It's 7:19. And still to come on the program, the preliminary agreement between the U.S. and Iran included the lifting of sanctions on Iran's oil sales that did not sit well with some Iran hawks.
4: This is a ransom payment for oil. Iran took Hormuz hostage. We had to pay Iran to release the hostage.
3: More on why the sanctions reliefs are such a big prize for the regime. That's coming up shortly at 7:38. 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Why not?
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3: A little cooler this morning. That's as storm chances severely diminish this late into the week. Warming up quickly as the day chugs along as well. Highs will be in the upper 80s and 90s with a nasty warming trend carrying well into this weekend. Looks like July 4th will be the warmest of it all. Do watch out for significant smoke from the Sacatone fire burning in the southwestern corner of the state this morning, possibly bringing down the air quality, especially for the Rio Grande Valley. Right now, it is 66 degrees in Albuquerque, 62 in Santa Fe, and 58 in Taos.
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10: I'm Michelle Martin.
11: And I'm Steve Inskeep. The nation's newest presidential library is opening this week. It's not the Obama Library in Chicago. Rather, it's in the Badlands in Medora, North Dakota, and it honors Theodore Roosevelt. President Trump visited yesterday, and we got there last week. It's a big complex built into an even bigger Western landscape that makes the building look small. What did this landscape mean to Theodore Roosevelt?
12: This landscape healed him.
11: Ed O'Keefe of the Roosevelt Library was looking across a valley to the rugged cliffs on the far side.
12: I mean, he was depressed and dejected. He looked out into these rugged buttes and this incredibly, impossibly, almost grotesque at times landscape and saw both the fragility of life and its possibility.
11: The future president came out west on a train after his wife and mother died of disease on the same day, Valentine's Day, 1884.
12: I for a long time thought that when TR came out to the Badlands, he had a death wish, that he didn't care what happened to him next. I think that was wrong. I think he had a life wish. I think this is the place that renewed his spirit, gave him the power to go on, and he just lived every single day to the hilt.
11: Ed O'Keefe, our guide here, is a former TV producer who wrote a book about the women in Roosevelt's life and became CEO of this library.
10: I just want to note how great it is to be seeing these exhibits while people are still climbing up on ladders and moving equipment around.

0: It is 8:19. Thank you so much for being here. And in the latest news, Russia launched a large-scale attack on Ukraine's capital overnight and into this morning with ballistic and cruise missiles and drones killing several people. We'll have more from the ground coming up at 8:34. That's here on KUBNM.
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0: A little cooler this morning. That's as storm chances severely diminish this late into the week, warming up quickly as the day chugs along. Highs will be in the upper 80s and 90s with a nasty warming trend carrying well into this weekend. It does look like July 4th will be the warmest of it all. Do watch out for significant smoke from the Sacatone fire that's burning in the southwestern corner of the state. It'll possibly bring down the air quality for the Rio Grande Valley this morning. Right now, it's 71 degrees in Albuquerque, 68 in Santa Fe, and 64 up north in Taos. It's Morning Edition from NPR News.
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4: 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I'm A. Martinez.
5: And I'm Michelle Martin. President Trump has taken his first flight on the new Air Force One. He took the Boeing 747 luxury jet to North Dakota yesterday. NPR's Jill Rose reports on the ethics and security concerns about the plane.
6: Moments before the maiden voyage of the new Air Force One, President Trump talked to reporters at Joint Base Andrews.
7: So this will be the first flight of what I think is maybe the greatest commercial plane ever built.
6: The recent model Boeing 747 was gifted last year by Qatar. It's supposed to relieve pressure on two older 747s that have served as Air Force One as a bridge until Boeing can deliver two custom planes that are years behind schedule. Gone is the muted light blue color scheme, replaced by bold red, white, and blue.
7: You can do two things. You can low-key it, or you can show it. And I think the country should be very proud of it.
6: The gift from the government of Qatar raised ethical concerns from Democrats and some Republicans. President Trump, though, has brushed off the criticism, saying the jet will be donated to his presidential library. The gift from a foreign government also raised questions about national security and about how long it would take to retrofit the plane for its new mission and at what cost. Doug Berkey directs the Mitchell Institute for Aerospace Studies. He says planes that serve as Air Force One have capabilities that go far beyond a standard passenger jet.
8: Communication suite has to be incredibly robust to handle any level of national security requirement. You also have self-protection elements on board.
6: But Berkey says some of the regular standards for Air Force One may have been relaxed in order to get the job done in just over a year.
8: Clearly, a lot of these details are classified, but I would expect that some of those requirements were modified and they might be doing workarounds. You might see the aircraft staying stateside more than going abroad.
6: The Air Force said in a statement that the plane is, quote, safe, secure, and equipped with the most advanced technologies, unquote, in spite of the accelerated timeline. President Trump was asked on Wednesday how much all of this cost taxpayers. He didn't say. The Air Force Secretary told Congress last year that it would probably cost less than $400 million to retrofit the Qatari jet.

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4: From NPR News in Washington, I'm Corva Coleman. The National Weather Service has issued some kind of heat warning or advisory for nearly 180 million people today. That's more than half of the U.S. People face dangerous, record-breaking heat that is expected to extend into the holiday weekend. NPR's Brian Mann has more from New York.
5: The National Weather Service says high heat and humidity will push the heat index into triple digits and trigger storms. Here in New York City, officials have opened hundreds of cooling centers and launched a fleet of cooling vans and buses that will patrol looking for vulnerable people. Mayor Zoran Mamdani urged people to check on neighbors.
6: We know that on an annual basis, we lose about 500 New Yorkers due to heat-related illness. However, we are speaking about what could be the hottest day in more than a decade.
5: The dangerously hot weather comes as millions of people are traveling and celebrating the 4th of July and watching World Cup soccer matches. Officials say people should prepare by bringing water, staying hydrated, and limiting physical activity. Brian Mann, NPR News, New York.
4: This week, President Trump announced that the Republican Party will hold its midterm convention this September in Dallas. Texas voters are just weeks away from casting ballots for several statewide elections. From the Texas newsroom, Blaze Ganey reports.
7: Texas has been a red state for all of the 21st century, but polls show the U.S. Senate race at a gridlock between Democrat James Tallarico and Republican Ken Paxton. John Taylor is the department chair of political science at the University of Texas at San Antonio. He believes that contest is playing a big part in why Trump wants to bring the Republican Party to the state.
8: They've seen the public polls out there, you know, showing Tallarico with a slight lead or tie and such like that. My guess, their internal polling is scaring them.
7: Taylor says the move is a last-ditch effort by Republicans to try and swing things in their favor ahead of a significant midterm election. I'm Blaze Ganey in Austin.
4: The U.S. Justice Department says it is shifting its focus to foreign visitors who are suspected of traveling to the U.S. to give birth. NPR's Jacqueline Diaz reports the announcement comes after the U.S. Supreme Court struck down President Trump's attempt to end birthright citizenship.
9: The U.S. Justice Department wants its prosecutors to go after people taking part in something called birth tourism. In the U.S., that means when a foreign national comes into the country just to give birth and to get their child American citizenship. Acting Attorney General Todd Blanche is setting his sights on birth tourism operations.
10: It's a booming industry, and it will continue given the Supreme Court's decision yesterday.
9: The Justice Department wants to go after those people coming to the U.S. under, quote, false pretenses. Pregnant women and those involved in their travel could face charges like visa fraud or money laundering. Jacqueline Diaz, NPR News.
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12: Good morning and welcome to Let's Talk New Mexico. I'm your host this week, Daniel Montano. Most of us don't hesitate to go to the doctor or ask a friend for advice when we have a sore throat or a bad knee. But when it comes to digestive health, the conversations are few and far between. Social stigma and taboo loom over subjects like constipation, diarrhea, or blood in the stool, even though early treatment can be critical in catching potential deadly diseases. Colorectal cancer rates have been soaring recently, especially in people under 50. At the same time, growing research into the gut-brain connection is revealing powerful links between the gastrointestinal tract and everything from the immune system to our mental health. And yet, despite its central role in our overall health and our daily lives, digestive health, ironically, just doesn't come up often at the dinner table or much elsewhere. Our reluctance to talk about it can lead to negative health consequences. That's why today on Let's Talk New Mexico, we are breaking through the taboo and discussing all things gut health, and we want to hear from you. What have you always wanted to know about digestive health but were too afraid to ask? What do you think parents, schools, and doctors should be teaching about gut health that they aren't? Have you struggled with a digestive condition that was difficult to discuss? Join the conversation and give us your take. Call in at 505-277-5866 or send an email to letstalk@kunm.org. Today we have three guests joining us. First up, live here in studio, we have Dr. Sephra Ryman. She is a clinical psychologist and the associate director of the New Mexico Alzheimer's Disease Research Center at the University of New Mexico, a job she just started this week, actually. She was formerly also working with the Mind Research Network. Good morning, and thank you so much for being here.
13: Good morning. Thank you for having me.
12: Absolutely. Next over Zoom, we have Dr. Emryn Meyer. He's a gastroenterologist, internationally recognized pioneer in research on the gut-brain axis and the microbiome, a distinguished research professor at UCLA and the founding director of the Goodman Luskin Microbiome Center. He's also an author of several books with a new one coming soon. Thank you so much for being here, Emryn.
14: Thanks for inviting me, Daniel. It's a pleasure.
12: And finally, also joining us via Zoom, we have Dr. Tricia Pasricha. She's a gastroenterologist at Beth Israel Deaconess Hospital in Boston and an instructor at Harvard Medical School. She's also a medical journalist with the Washington Post, and she's the author of a book that just came out. We're going to be digging into that in just a bit. Good morning, and thank you so much for taking part in the conversation today.
15: So glad to be here. Thanks for having me.
12: Yeah, and I'd like to start with you, Tricia, if we could. First things first, let's get some clarity on a few basics, if we could. What does the term gut health actually mean, and is it even a medically helpful term?
15: You know, I would say about 15 years ago, no gastroenterologist was using that term, gut health. Gut health is something that I think really took hold on social media. And of course, hashtag gut health is its own conversation. And I think we're realizing that in some ways, academic medicine and academic gastroenterology, we've thought about gut health as really being defined as you have a disease, you don't have a disease. And I think what gut health means or should mean is something that is an evolving conversation and we're trying to define it. But I do think it's a little bit less necessarily about, do you have a disease? I think people who have a known disease can have gut health. And it's really, I think, more about how your quality of life is impacted by your gut. And we want to minimize the amount of times that your daily life is disrupted because of your bowel symptoms. And I think if that's achieved, I think you can have gut health. But of course, there's a lot of misinformation that is going on social media that we have to work to counteract every day. But at its core, the concept of gut health is very sound and something that I think all of us want to achieve.
12: Mm-hmm. And again, while we're at it for basics, where exactly is the gut? What's included in that?
15: Yeah. And, you know, you'd be surprised. It's not even a basic question. I think a lot of people struggle, right? And I think, you know, like a lot of gastroenterologists probably would say, okay, the gut, we're really talking about the bowels, which is like maybe the colon, maybe the small bowel included in there as well. But I think the broader way of thinking about it is it's the gastrointestinal tract. And that could include everything from the mouth all the way down to the exit hatch. So, you know, we in GI really do treat that entire area, that span. And so everything from the mouth, the esophagus, the stomach, then the small bowel, then the large bowel, all of this falls under our realm.
12: So a larger systems view of things, yeah. And, you know, a man who's very into systems, and we'll be digging into that later. Emrin, I've got a question for you. But fun fact, dear listener, if you count by cells, we are more microbe than we are human. Your colon alone holds about 38 trillion microbial cells, outnumbering the human cells of the entire body, which has about 30 trillion cells. Emrin, you've been studying and working with gut issues for more than 4 decades. 40 years ago, the idea that microbes in the gut could be influencing the brain was laughable, but we know better now. The microbiome is something that we hear about relatively often these days. Can you explain what it is and how it influences our bodies and our health?
14: Yeah, I have to admit that it's taken me quite a while to accept that concept. Based on the early studies in laboratory mice and rats, that there is this connection, this communication between the microbes in the gut and the brain, you could say, between one of the most basic ancient systems, the microbes, to the most sophisticated supercomputer that exists on the planet Earth, seems like, you know, far-fetched. And but I think today, particularly in the last 10 years, I think it's become pretty clear that there's multiple communication channels, both how the brain talks to the microbes and how the microbes can talk back to the brain by activating nerves in the gut that signal to the brain by stimulating the release of hormones like GLP-1 that then acts, you know, on satiety centers within the brain. And also inflammatory signals, you know, so the microbes are so close to our gut-based immune system that anything that goes wrong there leads to an engagement of the immune system in the gut, and that also signals to the brain. So we have a very complex bidirectional system. And I've mentioned this to you, I always emphasize this, it's not an axis. You know, I mean, this is like saying there's an axis in your computer. You know, it's a very complex system that generates an output. And we have come to a way to explain this, you know, there's a new field of systems biology in medicine and science that fits perfectly what goes on between those two systems. So a long way from in the last 10 years, really a revolutionary change in the way we look at this.
12: Yeah. Yeah, and, you know, Sephra, you study the exact thing that Emrin was just talking about. Unlike our other two guests this morning, whose primary focus is the gut, as a clinical psychologist, you're focused on the brain in clinical practice. But you're also a researcher who focuses heavily on the gut issue and the gut-brain connection. Can you expand a little bit more on what the gut-brain axis, as Emrin was saying, what that system is, how it works, and a bit about your research?
16: Of course. Yeah. And so I'm actually a clinical neuropsychologist. So clinical psychologist with specialized training in neuropsychology. So a lot of my clinical focus is trying to understand how we sort of maintain our cognitive functions. And when someone does have concerns about their cognitive functions, what's causing it? And so I think a lot of the progression of my career has been really interested in the brain and how it maintains cognitive abilities and what goes wrong in different conditions. So right now our lab is focused on Parkinson's and dementia with Lewy bodies, and I'm also a part of our Alzheimer's disease research center. And so you're asking a very big question, mm-hmm. but I'll start to answer it. I'm sure we'll dive in deeper as we get through this. But so in terms of the brain as being, we already, I think in neuroscience, there's been this progression of really conceptualizing the brain as a complex system and a complex dynamic system. And so from that, we're now extending that to the gut, where there's these bidirectional dynamic interactions and multiple complex pathways by which the brain can communicate with the gut. And so I don't know how far should we dive into how the brain controls the gut?
12: That is a question I have for later. I mean, we can dig into it a bit for now, you know, just get the basics out of the way. Yeah.
16: Well, yeah, I think I would love for our other speakers here to chime in on this. But we know, you know, I think the idea from a neuroscience perspective, we've always, you know, thought of the brain as the control system. It controls all bodily systems, which is sort of, you know, putting the gut as this second tier system that receives input from the brain. But more and more, we're appreciating that the gut is actually controlling its own functions and dynamically interacting. And so the bidirectional communication is increasingly appreciated.
17: Yeah, and, you know, I want to dig into that a little bit more, but we do have a caller who actually just called in, and I'd like to get to them if we could. We have Randa on the line from Santa Fe. Good morning, Randa. Can you hear me?
18: Yes, good morning. Thank you so much for taking my call. I never had any allergies, any digestive problems until I had a huge chemical exposure on my job, which happened to be carpet glue in 1989. And thereafter, my system totally crashed. And I fortunately was sent to an immunologist that was familiar with what is now called multiple chemical sensitivity. And he said, here, stay on this diet and we'll see if you improve. And this is real common with people that have had bad chemical exposure. Oftentimes it's pesticide. And many times, if their body does not detox, they continue to go downhill. And actually, many do actually starve to death because their body, it's sort of like chemical AIDS. Their body cannot digest food. But what has helped people the most is the far infrared sauna. A friend of mine who is an MD and practices medicine in this field, she was extremely ill and only could eat three foods for many years. And finally, she started doing the far infrared sauna, just like 5 minutes a day, you know, a few times a week. And it's lightening the chemical load in the body. And since that, and her my nervous system starts to heal. And she was able to start eating more foods and get stronger and healthier. But well, you got to get rid of the chemicals, lighten the load in the body. But because this is related to chemical exposure, there's a lot of fight from the chemical industry for this to be recognized. So thank you for taking my call.
17: Yeah, for sure. So, you know, I think that brings up something that's very interesting that I would like to talk about. You know, when people do have complicated diets, obviously that can restrict nutritional intake and cause all sorts of problems. You know, if somebody has, you know, allergies like that, how can that affect their life and their nutritional intake? What do you do with somebody who has a difficult diet like that? Tricia, if you'd like to start.
15: Yeah, I appreciate what the caller has been going through. It sounds like it's been a really difficult couple of years. I can speak a little bit more broadly about sometimes things that happen to the gut that can cause changes. You know, it's very common, actually, that people get an infection as one trigger, for example, a norovirus or something like this. And it's a one-time exposure. It's something that just happens in a day. They get food poisoning, and then for weeks, for months, for years, they feel that their gut is not the same ever again. And I think probably in a lot of cases, infection has been the best studied. But there are certainly different changes that we know have been occurring in relation to pesticide exposure, for example. Like everyone here on this call is familiar with the data on paraquat and Parkinson's disease and what are the chemicals in ultra-processed foods. That's very closely linked to irritable bowel syndrome symptoms. So I think there's a lot that we still don't quite understand. But what we do know is that certain types of exposures, and I'll come back to infection because that is probably some of the best studied, that can cause food intolerances afterwards. It can cause increases in how much pain somebody experiences day to day in their gut, because the sensitivity of those nerves, they will change. Even though that exposure happened even just once, one time they became infected or they got exposed to some chemical just once, now the threshold at which those nerves fire is so much lower. And that can take a long time to change again. And that can look and feel like food intolerances. And of course, that's only one pathway. Sometimes food intolerances, which are, you know, in our world, a little bit different than true food allergies, the kinds of things you might get like a skin prick test and you say, oh yeah, clearly you're having this systemic allergy to, you know, a kiwi or something like this. In these cases, oftentimes those skin prick testing are normal, but people still feel really different when they eat certain foods, feel bad, they don't tolerate them. Well, what is that? Well, in those cases, it can be a number of things. One, it could be related to the nerves. It could be another connected issue that is how the immune system is becoming activated and maybe even mast cells

0: system is becoming activated, and maybe even mast cells just inside the gastrointestinal tract becoming activated. And there are a lot of different pathways, and I think no person is going to be exactly the same, but these have been well studied. And it does bring up a problem that we see often just clinically, which is that oftentimes people say, you know, I feel like I can't eat anything, and I've tried to cut down all these different foods. So they'll go online and they'll say, okay, well, let me try cutting gluten down. Well, let me try cutting lactose down. Let me try cutting FODMAPs down, which is this group of foods that are fermentable and can sometimes cause trouble. And then by the time sometimes they reach our clinic, they're eating just very, very narrow kinds of diets. Like they'll maybe just bread, maybe just rice, things like this, and soups. And it's hard to live like that. So usually when I see somebody who's in this situation, one, we do try to understand what is that root cause? What is the underlying issue? Is it related to the nerves? Is it related to some form of immune activation or something else entirely that we can treat? And then two, is it truly necessary that we cut out all of the different foods that you have? And often I work with a registered dietitian to kind of see how broadly we can reopen the doors again to get people to eat the most foods that they can tolerate. And sometimes I find that a lot of times people will read things and they'll say, okay, I've heard I shouldn't eat these foods. So they cut it out. But actually, it doesn't have an effect on how they feel. They've just been told that's the right thing to do and that'll help them. And so some of what I do is a lot of reteaching and trying to get to the bottom of how this all started.
1: Mm-hmm. I saw a lot of nodding heads while you were talking there. And I know that people were going to react to that. And I want to talk about infections as well with something once we get back from the break. We got to do that real quick. This is Let's Talk New Mexico on 89.9 KUNM. We're taking your questions and comments about gut health. What have you always wanted to know about how things work down there? Give us a call, 505-277-5866, or email letstalk@kunm.org. I'm Daniel Montano. We'll be right back.
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1: And welcome back to Let's Talk New Mexico. I'm Daniel Montano. We are taking your calls about all things digestive health. Do you have a digestive condition? What assumptions do people make about your situation? 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So part of what inspired me to do the show today was actually the experience of a very dear friend of mine. Because of social and industry pressures as a model, she abused laxatives to keep off weight, which caused an initial weakening of her intestines, cut to about 15 years later, which was probably about 2020, 2021. She was in a social situation where, out of potential embarrassment, she didn't let herself pass gas or have a bowel movement for more than a week. Her stool got dry and hard and caused a tear in her intestine. She had to go in for an emergency surgery, ended up with an ileostomy bag for about 3 years. For listeners who don't know, an ileostomy bag is a medical device that reroutes the contents of your intestines into a bag that's worn on the abdomen rather than the natural way out, which they did in her case to help clear up an infection that developed in that colon tear. And it all started out of ignorance. She simply wasn't aware that any problems could come up. Tricia, your new book is titled You're Pooping All Wrong, and it deals with a lot of misinformation and misunderstandings about our digestive health. Can you expand on that lack of education around one of our most basic bodily functions?
0: Yeah. And first, I'll just say I'm so sorry that this happened to your friend. And parts of that story are very familiar, at least. I think a lot of people feel embarrassment about their bowels. And actually, this social fear of like passing gas in front of other people, like really does lead to a lot of problems in people. But to take a step back, one of the reasons I wrote this book, You've Been Pooping All Wrong, and I gave it that somewhat memorable title that I did, is

0: simply because when I started seeing people in my clinic, I realized how hard it is for people to even say the name of the thing that is bothering them, right? And I even learned that, you know, when you go to a probably standard doctor's office, your primary care doctor, they're going to ask you about your bowel movements. And I remember when I was a medical student, I was shadowing a lot of doctors who would say this, and everyone is uncomfortable talking about this. I was like, even in the doctor's office. And finally, I met one gastroenterologist I shadowed, and he just turned to this young guy. He was in college, and he was like, "So, tell me about your poop." And you could just see the whole room change. Like, suddenly that guy relaxed. They both laughed a little bit. And this patient just told him everything that had been going on. And after that, it was like this light bulb moment for me where I was like, okay, I'm going to do this too. I want to make this a comfortable conversation. And truly, I mean, we are gastroenterologists. This is like what we talk about all the time. Why should we overly medicalize the language and make everybody awkward about it? And I think a lot of people stop talking about poop after they get potty trained. Their parents tell them this is embarrassing. Don't you dare make fart sounds at the dinner table. And, you know, all of that is like fine to some extent, I suppose. But I really think it then people later develop a sense of shame about their bodies, and that's not fine. And so what I hope to do is, one, destigmatize the conversation, because the problems are real. They're not necessarily just a question of social stigma. They go so beyond that too. They become a problem with early onset colorectal cancer, with irritable bowel syndrome, which affects about 15% of the U.S. population. That is a huge number of people living with this, and even more who don't have a diagnosis, but who are experiencing at least part of what your friend experienced, which is just this stigma and shame around just having to do something that is so incredibly natural with our bodies.
1: Mm-hmm. Emrin, I'm curious what your reaction is to what Tricia said in your own practice as a gastroenterologist. What have you seen?
2: Yeah, I mean, I found that over the years, I've sort of refined this. If you present the interactions between the brain, the mind, the emotions, and the gut in a easily understandable way, not in a psychological way, but in a physiological way, 99% of patients totally accept that model because that's what they experience. This patient, your friend, a good example. I mean, the shame is not perceived by the gut, but it's perceived by the brain. And then the brain sends down signals to the gut, which can inhibit peristalsis, secretion, resulting in constipation. So this interaction, I think... It's been the messaging of the medical system that has really contributed to this situation. You know, if you, and I mean, just to repeat this, if you explain to somebody or give them examples of how anxiety, anger, you know, how they have changed their bowel function and what they feel is going on inside, they say, yeah, that's exactly what I've been experiencing. And then if you explain that this is based on this bidirectional biological communication between the brain and the gut, everybody accepts that. If you say it in the wrong term, said, you know, your symptoms are in your head, it's all in your head, then it has the opposite effect. Then it triggers these feelings of shame and frustration and So I think a lot of it is the messaging of the medical system, particularly gastroenterologists, when a patient presents with these problems. And I'm not even sure if gastroenterologists are the best audience. I mean, gastroenterologists are not really trained in this kind of language around what you can say, what you can't say. Gastroenterologists talk about, do you need a colonoscopy or, I need to test your stool for blood, but they don't really, they're not trying to talk about what kind of poop you have. And so, you know, a lot of patients seek elsewhere for advice, and they get it now extensively with this interest in gut health from the social media realm, and from functional medicine practitioners, but I don't think it's really made it into the common language of gastroenterologists. This may still happen, but I'm sure people that are listening I see it on my own patients when they come. They've usually seen between 2 and 5 specialists, gastroenterologists before without getting an answer. So, to summarize this, I think it's the communication that our specialty has to learn to accept the patient's symptoms as real, have a biological answer to it that meets the patient's model. You don't want to explain to them something that they don't believe in. And it becomes quite easy and much more satisfying for the patient, I would say.
1: Mm-hmm. We actually got an email that touches on a couple of things that you brought up there. This is an email from Elaine. She writes, I have started a new medication for lowering cholesterol. I can't take statins. This is Zetia, or however that's pronounced. But as soon as I started it, I started to experience depression, brain fog, fatigue, constipation, and loss of appetite. Those side effects are bothering my mental and gut health, which are related. I'm trying to weigh the benefits and feeling like this, blah. So, I'm curious, first off, to the doctors in the room, if you have a response to Elaine. Obviously, this is an interesting concept of having a side effect cause a problem that then is bigger than the original problem itself, right? What would you suggest for somebody in Elaine's position?
2: Just a quick comment. There's obviously alternatives to statins. So if somebody has these side effects to statins in general, you would go, to another medication. That's not the only thing that you can do. That would be step one. Once these symptoms arise, I think the main thing is to say this is, once you get off this medication, your symptoms will probably go away, normalize, and you have to, should focus on things you can do to feel better about your gut, and are not bothered by these symptoms that probably start in the gut and then reach the brain, and then the brain responds and sends signals back to the brain. So when you have these side effects, it triggers a vicious cycle, information that this is not a right thing for you goes to the brain. Warning lights go off within, certain systems in the brain. The brain sends down response signals to the gut, and that sets up a vicious cycle causing chronic symptoms. So I think step one, look for an alternative, and step B, emphasizing this is not something that needs to stay with you for the rest of your life. You can definitely get back to your normal digestive function.
1: Mm. I'd like to move real quick to Sephra. Emran mentioned a couple answers ago about how the internet is full of claims that the gut controls everything from anxiety to Alzheimer's. Where do you think the science is strongest today, and where do you think people are getting ahead of the evidence?
3: That's a great question. I think, there's a lot of excitement about the gut and all the potential interventions and ways we can modify the gut. It's a lot easier to modify the gut than it is the brain. So this certainly, from a scientific perspective, opens so many opportunities. And, I think we're just still in the early days of really understanding mechanistically, though, what exactly is happening? Where are the opportunities for interventions? And I like some of this prior discussion about gastroenterology being this field that's, historically, the gastroenterologists, they're concerned about identifying, cancer, major inflammatory bowel diseases. And so there's this big gap right now where we're just starting to understand sort of those in between, like the, people who just suffer from irregularity or difficulty with constipation. Those things, we don't really address them very well right now. And I think it'll be really exciting as I think gastroenterology as a field starts to really, I hope move into this space. I imagine it'll be in collaboration with primary care and really understanding. And, that's where the social media is right now. I think there's a lot of suggested treatments and interventions and things that we hopefully can study scientifically and really fine-tune what are the right answers for those individuals. And particularly irritable bowel syndrome, I think, is one of the obvious areas that we need to improve our options there. Mm-hmm. And from the brain perspective, I mean, I think it's really, I like to think of I see a lot of patients who have either neurodegenerative diseases or a combination of psychiatric diseases. And oftentimes these groups of patients, we don't talk about gut health. And so even just integrating that into how we approach these patients and understanding, you know, what are their habits? How can we better address the gut component as well as the psychological and the neurological components? There's just a lot that we can do, but we don't have a lot of clear answers about what to do at this point. And in terms of neuropsychology, I think it's really variable in to what extent neuropsychologists even ask about gut health and conceptualize that as potentially playing a role in patients' presentation. So, a lot of excitement, a lot of, I think, opportunity to better care for and help people, but the science is kind of in its early stages because it takes a lot. It's a lot of effort to conduct controlled clinical trials and, in the context of some of these disorders, there might be some other higher priority things on the docket, but we've definitely seen a revolution where there's a lot more scientific funding going into this area, and it's really exciting. So
1: it's starting to roll up, it sounds like, but maybe if people are hearing claims that sound miraculous online, they should temper and wait until the science develops. It sounds like kind of what you're saying.
3: I'd love to hear from the other guests, I think, about how what do you recommend in someone, how can patients or people who are concerned about their gut health, what should they be doing? How do they evaluate what's said online and how do they navigate the provider to reach out to?
1: We will answer that from Emeryn and Tricia once we get back from the last break we have to take here. We are talking about gut health and all the amazing things that happen in our abdomens, and we're still taking your questions and comments. Give us a call at 505-277-5866 and throw in your 2 cents. This is Let's Talk New Mexico on 89.9 KUNM. I am Daniel Montano. We'll be back in just a moment.
4: 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NPR's Mara Liasson, a trusted voice in American political journalism, has covered Washington since the early 90s, reporting on presidencies, scandals, government shutdowns, and social change with depth and clarity. 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
1: Welcome back to Let's Talk New Mexico on KUNM. 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And right before the break, Sephra, I think, posed a great question to Emeryn and Tricia, our guests today, about, you know, as people are online trying to navigate and find information about what's happening with their gut health, what do you recommend to your patients as far as like parsing through that information?
2: Do you want to go ahead?
0: Well, I think that there's a couple of things. I mean, one, you've mentioned, I think, the number one guiding principle that I have, which is that if it sounds too good to be true, it's probably too good to be true. And it's hard because, you know, we did this study in our field that came out within the last year of who's putting out the information on gut health on TikTok and social media. And they looked at all the people producing content. And it turns out the vast majority of those people were not gastroenterologists. And for the most part, they actually weren't even people who had some form of an adjacent degree. It was really more influencers, sometimes patients themselves who had experienced things in their journey and wanted to share about that. And a lot of the information, whether it was explicitly stated or not explicitly stated, which I think the most concerning category, came from people who had some vested interest financially in a product that was being discussed. And so I think a question I ask myself when I'm looking at information online is, one, what is the motive of this person potentially? Are they sharing something that really helped them truly and they want to help others? Or are they selling a product? And that's really important to understand. Two, is what this person saying so different from what the National Institutes of Health website is saying, from name your favorite hospital's website is saying, Mayo Clinic, Mass General, and any big hospital you want? Oftentimes these hospitals put out health information that's been vetted. If what somebody is saying feels really different from what these institutions that you might otherwise trust, you kind of have to take that to a step back and say why. And I feel very wary whenever I see content that starts with, here's what your doctor's not telling you. You know, this sense of like, you have been misled by academia, by scientists. I'm the voice that you can trust, and I'm going to tell you something that's not been sold. That's a dangerous premise. Often what they're about to tell you hasn't been said by your doctor because it's not validated by the science. And so I think anyone who's trying to let you in on a secret that makes you feel that there is an enemy, again, we're moving away from science, which has no enemies, and there is no sort of right or wrong. There's just the data is what it is. And I think framing something that way, hearing that framing, should be a red flag to you. And I think when in doubt, the absolute most important thing you can do is collect all the information you're hearing and seeing online, come up with a list of questions, write them down, and bring them to your actual doctor in person. I know that's sometimes easier said than done, because who can get an appointment with their doctor the next day? That's hard. But talking to somebody who knows your history, knows the data, and you coming in prepared with your exact questions can really be the thing that will make a difference to you as an individual, rather than some 60-second TikTok that's prepared for the, you know, hundred thousands of people who are going to just watch it at midnight under their covers in bed.
2: Just a comment on that. It's unfortunate that, you know, today people put more weight on the number of followers than on, you know, the credentials and the training and the publication. That's becoming more and more apparent, you know, that people don't even look at something that, you know, may be scientifically based, because it can't be true, because if, you know, this person doesn't have 200,000 followers or a million followers. So that's one thing. The second one I find is the actual, so to your question, what can they do for their gut health? There's actually quite a simple recommendation that I give my patients. If you take care and do the things that are best for your gut microbiome, you probably do the best for your gut health as well, because these two systems have evolved over millions of years. There's been a lot of symbiosis, a lot of exchange of information, a lot of storage of wisdom and, the right response patterns in these millions of genes the microbes have. They have a lot more than we do. So if you trust in this principle, if you do what's good for the microbes, which is basically, from a dietary standpoint, it's, I would say Mediterranean type diet. It doesn't have to be Mediterranean, but could be Asian, could be, you know, it doesn't matter which origin it has. Very high in complex carbohydrates, i.e. fiber, high in polyphenols. This is what the microbes thrive on, because we can't absorb these molecules. The microbes break them down into smaller molecules to feed themselves and to send them back into our body. And if you start with that diet, with that dietary recommendation, and there's some things that give you more gas than you're comfortable with, then you can modify that part of it. You don't have to go to a new diet. You know, you don't have to go to a keto diet, or you don't have to go. It's modification of the basic healthy diet that we know. And just coming back to the Mediterranean diet, I always love this idea. You know, this has been around for at least 2,000 years of, and it's been in this huge laboratory of countries and peoples living around the Mediterranean basin from Africa to Southern Europe. And they have experimented with, particularly in Rome, that had all the immigrants with their cuisine, their preferred tastes. And ultimately, they've come up with something that satisfies a lot of people. And so it's not only healthy, but it's tasty. So it was like that laboratory idea that the Mediterranean basin was a laboratory to come up with a major strategy to improve your gut microbial health and automatically your gut health.
1: Mm-hmm. Well, along those same lines of the questions we were just answering, we've got a few callers actually that came in that hopefully we can get to in the next 10 minutes or so. First up, we have a name that I think you've been on the show with us actually, Representative Tara Lujan, who's in Santa Fe, is on the line. Good morning, Representative. Thank you for calling in.
7: Good morning, everybody. I'm happy to call in. I'm listening to the discussion, and I find that it's so relevant right now with a lot of things that are going on through the scope of as a policymaker. And I'm just wondering, has anyone really looked into any kind of regulating policy regarding social media and information and misinformation that is given out by individuals, as you're talking about, that don't even have a medical background, scientific background, or any kind of background that would give them a priority to say that, you know, this is medically sound? And if you have, what does that look like from your perspective?
1: Trish and Emran, did you guys hear that question fully?
0: Yeah, I have a couple of thoughts. First of all, thank you for that question. It's a question we think about all the time. I'll preface this by saying I'm very active myself on social media, for better or for worse. There was, you know, 5 years ago, there was this idea that social media was this big quagmire and ripe with misinformation. And a lot of academic doctors like myself were like, why would we step into this space? And I was one of them. And I stepped into it entirely because it's a quagmire. And if we don't try to get some voices in there talking and providing what we think is evidence-based medicine, then the void will be filled with people who aren't. And so there's a couple of things that are steps in the right direction that's being taken in terms of how to regulate some of this information. And I think both are probably not adequate yet. But one is, technically, we are supposed to all, if you accept or profit off of a product, you are supposed to disclose that. You're supposed to have hashtag ad or hashtag gifted, or it's supposed to be prominently displayed somewhere else. The problem is that in reality, this is not often disclosed, nor is the disclosure of these things enforced. That's problematic. But there are some rules and guidelines in there for influencers. And this is a big problem in the gut health space, because probiotics alone, that's a $1 billion industry. And those are often being sold online. And if we take a step back, the American Gastroenterological Association actually does not recommend probiotics for most indications, right? They don't say everyone should be on one for gut health. They don't say even people with IBS should be on one. There are a few narrow exceptions to that, but the way it's marketed on social media, you really feel like everyone's supposed to be on a probiotic. That's just not what the data shows. And I would say most of the time when I see these kinds of reels and TikToks, I'm not seeing the disclosure that I'd like to see. So that's one thing. And then more recently, a lot of us have probably seen online that there's now some of these social media companies have this box where you can, where other viewers can add commentary, add context to the reel and what's being spoken. I think we've seen sometimes very quickly that the commentary added and the clarifications that the audience, the community adds, has been helpful to spot misinformation and correct it. I've personally, I think a lot of people have also seen a lot of situations where the community context kind of backfires. Like they would get it wrong and it's not quite right. And then who is supposed to produce that? How does that change it? The reason I think these are a step, potentially in the right direction, but not the main thing, is that I think what needs to really happen is the algorithm needs to prioritize at accurate health information. And that is the thing, rather than the most viral statement, the hottest take being the thing that gets served, who can grab your attention in the first 3 seconds. That's what's currently the way the algorithm works. That's what you're getting. It's not really based on the validity or even the potential harm that this content would do. That's playing out in lots of different spheres. That's a bigger conversation that we are having, of course, in GI, but I'm all over the country, people are having this. And I think that's the only way to really make an impactful change.
2: I mean, to weigh into this, you know, you mentioned a good example, probiotics. You know, probably 90% of probiotics don't really do much besides a placebo effect. And some people, they do work. But despite that, you know, and despite what Tricia said, that the major professional organizations are not endorsing them for many of the indications that are given, the sales are booming, you know, multi-billion dollar industry and still growing. The same thing happened, for example, with this peptide frenzy. All of a sudden, you know, people are recommending to use molecules that have not been tested for their safety or for their effectiveness. And all of a sudden, millions of people are taking this because they think it's the miracle to longevity, to healthy longevity. And these are two extreme examples. You can apply this to many others. I'm actually skeptical that anything can be done, given the way the social media enterprise works and how lucrative it is for people. I'm just very doubtful that a company would stand up and say, we're going to stop this, you know, because the millions of users would drop, you know, would not continue. So it's going to be interesting how this will evolve, this, you know, misinformation campaign that we're exposed to, particularly in the space of gut health. I mean, there's other areas as well, and politics, and but I mean, in terms of gut health, and it's great for this process to have something as poorly defined scientifically as gut health, you know, because obviously it was easier to define gut diseases. That's what we were trained in as gastroenterologists, but once you get to this concept of gut health, you can bend it any way you want. And that's what's happening in the social media space and the recommendations that are, you know, being made. Mm-hmm.
1: So we don't have too much time left, but I really would like to get to a couple of hopefully two more callers if we can. First up, we have Bryn from Albuquerque. I'm hoping I'm pronouncing that right. Bryn.
8: Hey, hi.
1: Yes.
8: It's Bryn, and thank you. And thank you all for talking about something that no one likes talking about, but we all should. I have a very dear friend who does not have a gallbladder, and she has developed explosive acid diarrhea. And I know from my own experiences that things like pelvic floor physical therapy exercises, modified bridges, work with incontinence for the bladder, and I understand it also works for the bowel. So I would love it if you could talk some about exercises people can do to strengthen the area around the colon and around the gut, as well as how to strengthen peristalsis for people.
2: I would say, you know, maybe Tricia has a better answer to this. So there's definitely techniques, you know, for strengthening pelvic floor muscles and combating rectal incontinence, some very effective techniques, unless there's major mechanical damage to the sphincter muscles. I think once it gets to influencing colon motility or transit with such kind of techniques, I think the evidence is much weaker. And it gets into this, poorly defined area. So, for example, if you take patients with IBS, you know, the subgroups with constipation, with diarrhea, mixed bowel habits, the subgroup with constipation, the majority of these, we've done these assessments on 100, maybe thousands of patients, have completely normal colonic transit. So if you went to a therapist and said, I want to improve my colonic transit because I have IBS with constipation, what are they treating? You know, they're not really, what they think they're treating is not the problem. Mm-hmm. And so I would say, answering the caller's question, yeah, we have some very effective techniques for improving continence, fecal continence. But if it goes beyond that, like biofeedback influence on intestinal motility and transit, the field is very poorly defined, and I don't think we have really effective therapies mm-hmm. right now to do that.
1: So possibly looking up fecal continence exercises would work, maybe. Tricia, did you have any other suggestions?
0: Yeah, a couple quick things is that, you know, one, I think oftentimes when I recommend pelvic floor physical therapy to especially women, they're like, well, I had this already. I remember after I gave birth, I had that. And I want to just make sure that we're distinguishing that the kinds of pelvic floor physical therapy for fecal incontinence, or what we might call accidental bowel leakage, it's actually pretty different than for urinary incontinence. It's a different type of technique. The studies have really shown what Dr. Meyer had said, biofeedback is the technique you want to ask about. And you want to be clear that we're talking about fecal incontinence to get the right type of therapy. You'll learn these techniques and you can do them at home, but it's really like less of something I want you to Google, and I really want you to meet a physical therapist trained in this in person. So that's one thing. And then second, I think exactly as Dr. Meyer said, there's not really like physical therapy techniques that will increase motility. There are certain things naturally that increase motility and can stimulate rectal contractions. For example, exercise of some form can move things along. Drinking coffee is a nice augment. A lot of 1 out of 3 people know this is true. We'll start rectal contractions and people have to go. So there are some things you can kind of do naturally in your lifestyle. It sounds to me like your friend may have the opposite problem though. And so I would certainly encourage her to meet with a gastroenterologist. Often when we get our gallbladders removed, gallbladders hold these bile salts that we produce, and those can be very irritating to the lining if they just kind of get dumped out quickly because now we don't have our gallbladder. There are certain medications that can help with that if that's what's driving these problems. So it's worth, if she hasn't already talked to a gastroenterologist who kind of specializes in this.
1: Mm-hmm. Well, we've got not much time left, but Buick, if you're still on the line, would you like to maybe give a last comment before we sign off on the show?
9: Good morning. What an informative program. I appreciate it much. I'm a psychotherapist. I was involved in research in the late 70s with an internal medicine doc on adjustment and learning. And the first thing that reacted to stress was the gut. GI issues were the first one. And there was just direct correlation between emotions and GI system. I appreciate that. I tell you, nothing like understanding the process of our miraculous body. Thank you for this good informative program.
1: Absolutely. Well, thank you, Buick, for calling in. And thank everybody out there so much for tuning in and listening to the show today. It has been an absolute blast. Sephra, before we go, did you have one last comment?
3: Oh, I appreciate that caller. I think, yeah, we could probably talk for a whole other hour about the importance of or the bidirectional nature of psychological health and gut health. So don't neglect the psychological health. It's intricately linked with gut health. So thank you so much for having me.
1: Definitely. Well, that's all the time we have for today. 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Let's Talk will be back next week with Megan Kamrick, who will be discussing business incubators. Our engineers, Marino Spencer, news director Megan Kamrick answered the phones. The Mercurial Ty Bannerman produced the show, and I've been your host, Daniel Montano. Thanks for tuning in to Let's Talk New Mexico.
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And that was Eddie Palmieri and his song all about the wonders of coffee. And we started that with L'Inverno from the album Milagro. That was Alan Pasqua, John DeJohnette, Dave Holland. And I forgot to mention, of course, Michael Brecker, who played on that. And someone asked me why was the title appropriate, L'Inverno. That actually means winter in Spanish. And so here we are right in the middle of summer. All right, you're listening to 89.9 FM KUNM. We are broadcasting from the University of New Mexico. And we're going to continue now with a little bit more music. We're going to hear from Phil Woods, 6, and this is live from the Showboat. And we're going to hear a song that, well, this is something we all need a little bit of. This is called A Little Piece.

0: Yes, a little peace. We could all use that. That was the Phil Woods Six from the album Live from the Showboat. We're going to take a quick break. We've got a couple of announcements for you. And when we come back, we're going to hear from Anat Cohen. So please stay tuned.
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And we just heard from singer Tierney Sutton. That's from her album Blue and Green, and that's the jazz standard Detour Ahead. She's another one that had a birthday this past weekend. And interestingly enough, last night I was going back and forth with a friend of mine from high school who just saw her in New York and was raving about what a great show that was. And we started this set with Anat Cohen from her album Quartetinho, and with the Jobim piece Oboto. You're listening to 89.9 FM KUNM, a public service of the University of New Mexico. And we're going to continue now with some more music. We're going to hear, this is an album of duets between Branford Marcellus and Joey Calderazzo. The album is called Songs of Mirth and Melancholy, and we're going to hear One Way.

0: And that was a Johnny Mandel tune, Close Enough for Love. That was Mary Stallings from her album Dream. She's well into her 80s and still singing like crazy. Before that, we heard Miles Davis with A Gal in Calico. That's from the album Miles 55, kind of celebrating the quintet that he had there that included John Coltrane, Red Garland, Paul Chambers, and Philly Joe Jones. And we started out with a tune called One Way, and that's from an album of duets of Branford Marsalis and Joey Calderazzo. The album is called Songs of Mirth and Melancholy. Well, we're going to take a short break. We've got a couple of announcements for you, and we're going to be back with, we're going to hear some local players. So please stay tuned.
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0: Okay. That song sort of ended rather suddenly. yes, that was Mustafa Stefan Dill, and along with Dave Wayne, and that's from an album, let's see, from a couple years back called Run for Heaven. Mustafa Stefan Dill now has a quartet, and they will be playing at the Outpost tonight. Dave Wayne is part of that as well. The name of that group is called Love Unfold the Sun, and it's an interesting combination of jazz improv along with Middle Eastern and Turkish influences, and it's unlike anything that you will hear anywhere else. And speaking of all the things that are going on, this is a good time to mention that this evening at Town and Ranch here in Albuquerque, you can hear the Equinox Jazz Tet. That's from 6 to 8 p.m. In Santa Fe at the Inn at Loretto, it's Jazz with the Dan Goldfuss Trio. That's from 6 to 9 p.m. Also tonight in Santa Fe at Unit B, Jazz with the Andy Kingston Trio. That starts at 7 o'clock. Information and tickets at unitbsantafe.com. Tonight also at Kelly Joe's Design by Wine, you can see the kind of some traditional jazz with Three on a Match Cabaret. 7 to 9 p.m. at Church Alive over on the west side. It's their jazz patio night. And you can hear Jeremy Harris, Al DeMarco, and Mickey Patton playing jazz there. And then tonight at 7:30 at the Outpost Performance Space, it is Love Unfold the Sun. You can get information and tickets at outpostspace.org. On Friday morning, there's jazz at Bike and Coffee from 9 to 11. Tomorrow afternoon, 5 to 7 p.m. at the Yucca Gallery in Old Town, you can hear singer Hilda Kirshner along with Rowan McJimsey on keyboard. 5 to 7 p.m. also tomorrow night at the Blackbird Saloon in Cerrillos, you can hear the High City Jazz Trio. 6 to 9 p.m. tomorrow night at Casa Rondeña, it's Michael Anthony Jazz Trio. Let's see, also tomorrow night, well, if you were planning to go hear Michael Morreale with his Miles Davis tribute at Unit B and hadn't bought a ticket yet, I'm sorry, that is now sold out. There's a jazz jam tomorrow night, 7 p.m. at the Kickstart Cafe in Las Vegas. That's a monthly occurrence. Saturday morning, there will be jazz at Bike and Coffee, again from 9 to 11 a.m. with Imanon. There's also the weekly Real Book Jam, 10:30 to 1:30. That's held at the New Mexico Jazz Workshop, and you can get more information at nmjazz.org. Also at Unit B in Santa Fe tomorrow night, Saturday night rather, it's the Daniel Ward Trio with Milo Jaramillo and John Bartlett. Information and tickets at unitbsantafe.com. Sunday, there is jazz at Bike in Coffee, again from 9 to 11 with Imanon. There's also a jazz trio, 11 a.m. to 2 p.m. at Tiny Grocer. That's Hilda Kirshner again and her trio. There's, let's see, a jazz brunch at Bike and Coffee at 11:30. At Bishop's Lodge in Santa Fe, there's a jazz brunch with the Pat Malone Trio. That's at 11:30. Another jazz brunch in Santa Fe at the Tea House at 11:30. At the Steakhouse, the Steakout in Rancho de Taos, Sunday evening, 6 to 9 p.m., it's the Kevin Cannon Jazz Trio. Monday evening, 7 to 9 p.m., at Teddy Rose Speakeasy, you can hear the Alex Merzen Trio. Reservations are required at teddyrose.com. Also Monday night, 7 to 9 p.m., at Kelly Joe's Design by Wine, it's the weekly jazz jam that's hosted by Tristan Tucker. On Tuesday, let's see, there is a monthly jazz jam at Tumble Root in Santa Fe. That's 5 to 8 p.m., hosted by High City Jazz. There'll be jazz at Terracotta Wine Bistro, 6 to 8 p.m. in Santa Fe. That's Pat Malone on solo guitar. And 7 to 9 p.m., it is now the first Tuesday of the month. So, of course, it's the Albuquerque Jazz Orchestra, directed by our own Glenn Koster, featuring singer Hillary Smith. And on Wednesday, there's the weekly jazz jazz jam at Cactus Brewing in Bernalillo. So it's a holiday weekend. I hope you find all kinds of fun outdoor things to do, including listening to a little bit of music. Let's continue now. We're going to hear from a male jazz vocalist. We're going to hear a little bit more from Kurt Elling. This is from his album, The Messenger, and the name of this tune is Endless.
1: Is that what you wanted?

Y ahora que no la mía, que no me está quedando.

And we just heard Ron Miles. Let's see. That's from his album Rainbow Sign. And that was the title tune. I know Brian Blade and Bill Frisell are on that album. And we need signs of a rainbow. We could use a little bit more rain. And then we also just heard Kurt Elling from his album The Messenger with that really fun tune called Endless. And but we are at the end of the show. Norena's here. She's always got some great stuff set up for Freeform. But I'm going to have to say goodbye, and I will be back next week. I hope that you have a wonderful weekend. If you're in a neighborhood that gets kind of noisy, please make sure that your pets are calm and safe. And we always worry about the little pups that go running off because of their fear of all the noise. But yeah, have a wonderful weekend. It's going to be some beautiful weather. Enjoy some great music. And we're going to end now with Dave Brubeck Quartet, and we're going to hear from the album Jazz Red Hot and Cool. This is the Closing Time Blues. Take care, everybody. See you next week.

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1: 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This is Afternoon Freeform, and I'm your host, Narina. And with these extreme temperatures, there is no denying that we are in the summer season. So I decided what better way than to play all tracks in this first set that are true summertime songs.

0: Behind us is Shakira with the official FIFA World Cup song. If you've been watching the games, you probably recognize it. We start at the top with Summertime, Ella Fitzgerald with Louis Armstrong, actually released in 1959 on Verve, and it actually then came out in 2013. Then we heard Big Brother and the Holding Company with Summertime from Cheap Thrills from 1968. We heard Blue Cheer with Summertime Blues from their album Vince Bus Eruptum from 1968. And then we heard Sly and the Family Stone, Hot Fun in the Summertime, their greatest hits from 1970. And then we heard D-Light, Dewdrops in the Garden is the album from 1994. And the song is Picnic in the Summertime. And then we heard Sarah Vaughan with a remix. It's the UFO remix of Summertime off the Verve Remixed from 2002. And then we heard Jose Corbello, a Cuban musician, with his version of Summertime live at the China Doll in New York, 1946. And that was 2009.
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0: This is KUNM coming from the University of New Mexico. 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
3: Live from NPR News, I'm Lakshmi Singh. It was disclosed this week that President Trump made over $1 billion from crypto businesses last year. Those investments have worked out well for the president, but as NPR's Rafael Nam reports, many investors in those ventures have lost a lot of money.
4: When it comes to cryptocurrencies, Trump has followed a plan similar to the ones he has used during most of his business career. He earns a lot of money, but is careful to protect himself and his family from any downsides. Take a meme coin he launched, or essentially a cryptocurrency based on things like memes or even cartoons. Trump doesn't own the meme coin, he just licenses his name. That earned him over $600 million. The coin itself, though, it has crashed from over $70 at its peak to about a dollar today, leading to big losses for investors. Rafael Nam, NPR News.
3: Hiring slowed to the tune of 57,000 jobs added to payrolls in June. That is less than half of the gains recorded the previous month. The unemployment rate ticked down to 4.2%. The latest report signals companies are cautious about the labor market's stability as the inflation rate remains at a three-month high. At the close, the Dow was up nearly 600 points. The Nasdaq was down more than 200 points. Extreme daytime heat in much of the eastern U.S. is likely to set records, but as NPR Scott Newman tells us, experts say the warm nighttime temperatures are also a health concern.
5: Daytime highs are expected to reach into the 100s for parts of the mid-Atlantic through the end of the week. Ashley Ward, director of the Heat Policy Innovation Hub at Duke University's Nicholas Institute, says climate change is not only bringing hotter days, but hotter nights too. And that's worrisome, she says.
6: We're not getting the opportunity for recovery overnight.
5: Roughly 35 million Americans do not have air conditioning installed in their homes, making them more vulnerable to heat exhaustion and heat stroke. Scott Newman, NPR News.
3: Syrian health officials say at least six people are dead after an explosive device detonated in a cafe in Damascus. NPR's Ruth Sherlock reports.
7: The bomb detonated at a cafe close to the main courthouse. Video footage from the scene showed several injured people lying on the ground. Syria's state-run television said dozens of people were wounded. No group has immediately claimed responsibility for the attack. In comments carried on Syrian state media, the Damascus governor, Maher Idlibi, said the blast was caused by a crudely made improvised explosive device. The extremist Islamic State group operates cells in Syria, and the attack comes as Syrian President Ahmed al-Sharia seeks to consolidate control of Syria after ousting dictator Bashar al-Assad following more than 14 years of civil war.
3: It's NPR. A former Olympian's been indicted in Washington, D.C. for allegedly vandalizing the newly refurbished reflecting pool. David Hearn's been charged with one felony count of property destruction June 19th. The Maryland resident has admitted to media outlets that he came in contact with newly peeled coating in the water, but he denies that he vandalized the pool. The administration has accused vandals of messing with upgrades to the reflecting pool and threatened to impose harsh punishments on offenders. The Swift Observatory was launched into orbit by NASA in 2004. A rescue mission has been planned to keep it from burning up in Earth's atmosphere later this year. But that mission's just been delayed. Again, here's NPR's Ari Daniel.
8: For more than two decades, the Swift Observatory has been chronicling some of the most violent explosions to have occurred in our universe since the Big Bang, to try to understand what causes them. But it's losing altitude, falling towards the Earth, and now it's in danger of being torn apart by our atmosphere. That's why NASA wants to launch a special robotic spacecraft to latch onto the observatory and push it into a higher orbit. There have been weather delays. And then, today, after the aircraft carrying the spacecraft took off from the Marshall Islands, a technical issue kept the team from deploying the rocket. NASA plans to arrange a new launch date after examining what happened. Ari Daniel, NPR News.
3: Another Swift is people's attention today in New York City. Watching to see if Taylor Swift and Travis Kelce really do get married tomorrow at Madison Square Garden, according to rumors. 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
0: And now let's take a look at our local weather. Today, we will have another scorcher with an expected high of 94 degrees in Albuquerque. Currently, it's sunny and clear with a high UV index, so use your sunscreen until 6 p.m. The humidity is extremely low, which adds to the fire danger around the state. For tomorrow and the weekend, it is expected to remain in the high 90s with a high on July 4th of 97 degrees. There are similar conditions all around the state with highs in the 90s and 100s. So don't forget your sunscreen. Now back to the music with Blood, Sweat, and Tears. David Clayton Thomas passed away last week peacefully at the age of 84. He was the powerhouse lead singer of the group, best known in the late 60s with hits I'm sure that you will recognize.

0: In the background, you are hearing the B-52s with their instrumental, The World's Green Laughter, from the album Good Stuff from 1992. My name is Narina, and this is Thursday Afternoon Freeform, and let me tell you what we just heard. We start at the top with three songs from Blood, Sweat, and Tears. The first was Spinning Wheel from 1968. All of the three songs are off their album Blood, Sweat, and Tears. And then we heard More and More, and then we heard Sometimes in Winter. And that's actually written and sung by the guitar player Steve Katz, not traditionally David Clayton Thomas. And the reason I played those, if you're just tuning in, is he passed away last week. Then we heard Joni Mitchell from her 68 album Song to a Seagull, and the song was Night in the City. And then Suzanne Vega from 1985 brought us Some Journey. And then we heard a cover of a Joy Division song called Love Will Tear Us Apart. And the artist is Nouvelle Vague, and that was from 2004. And then we heard a local band. They're actually a duo based in Taos, and their name is Tan Cologne, and the song was Cloud of Mirrors from their album Unknown Beyond from 2025. So I'm with you live every Thursday, every other Thursday, rather. And if you'd like to call me, I'm in the studio, 505-277-5615, or send an email to dj@kunm.org. We are streaming at kunm.org, or if you tuned in, you are on 89.9 FM. So let's continue with my carefully curated set. It is called My Songs of America. And I thought, with July 4th coming up and the celebration of America's 250th birthday, I decided to choose tracks that may not seem likely for the 4th. I do recognize that America doesn't mean the same thing to all of us, especially now. So I'm going to start with Firesign Theater, and it's a spoof called No Jokes About America.
1: This is Reverend Bill Barnstormer from the First Deformed Church of Science Fiction. And I'd like to speak to all the Willies and Wilmas out there about the new No Jokes About America legislation pending now before Congress. Sure, I know most of you get your jokes from Cosby's Kids and those pathetic lost souls getting temporarily rich and famous on the Poverty Channel's new hit, Orwell 3. But we must never again let ourselves laugh at a president or a vice president who not only can't say he's not a crook, but can't put one word ahead of another and whistle America Under Wraps at the same time. We must rid our airwaves, fun parks, nightclubs, and rock bands of jokes which can only aid and abet our enemies. We must learn to take seriously our unelected administrative undersecretaries, because doing otherwise undermines our ability to save us from ourselves. So, if you agree with me that the rest of our precious country ought to be run just like an airport security checkpoint, tell your congressperson to vote yes for No Jokes About America.

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Tierra.

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1: We wound up that set about America in any way that you interpret it, I guess. We wound it up with Simon and Garfunkel from 1968, The Collected Works, Disc 2, and the song was America. And then at the top, we started with the Firesign Theater, and the album is called The Fugs, Firesign Theater Sampler from 2003, and the song was No Jokes About America. And then we went into the artist The United States of America, and their album The United States of America from 2004, and the song was The American Metaphysical Circus from 1969. And then we heard David Bowie with two tracks. The first was I'm Afraid of Americans, and that was the Showgirls soundtrack version, and the album was Brilliant Adventure, 1992 to 2001. It's actually released in 97. And there are many mixes of I'm Afraid of Americans, especially the one with Trent Reznor of Nine Inch Nails. I believe there's also a video of them performing that together. And then we heard David Bowie again doing Young Americans from the album Young Americans, 1975. And then we heard West Side Story, the original cast featuring Cheetah Rivera. And the song was America, and that was from 1957. And then, like I said, we did wrap up with Simon and Garfunkel. So let's see. You are listening to KUNM. Thanks for tuning in. I am here every other Thursday. If you've missed any of the programming from today or the last 2 weeks, you can check all of that out on the two-week archive on kunm.org. My name again is Norina, and if you're listening to KUNM on 89.9 FM, you're probably in the car, you're at home, you're cleaning, packing, like my friend in Boston is packing right now, her house. And if you're streaming, you're somewhere in the whole wide world on KUNM.org. So we're going to start this next set with Frank Zappa and the Mothers of Invention. They celebrated their 60th anniversary last week of their debut album, Freak Out. And let me get started, and then I'll tell you a little bit more about their track after this set.

0: shopping. And I read that the release has been pushed now, I guess, toward the end of July. But the song is Going Shopping. And at the top of the set, we started with the Mothers of Invention with their song Trouble Every Day from their album Freak Out, which was released in 1966. And I want to tell you a little bit about that track. Frank Zappa, he wrote the cut in 1965 after watching news coverage of the California Watts riots. And it's considered a straight-ahead electric blues rant, but I've also heard it characterized as like a proto-punk song. Anyway, Zappa's notes for this track are, "Trouble every day is how I feel about racial unrest in general, and the Watts situation in particular. It was written during the Watts riot as it developed. I shopped it briefly all over Hollywood, but no one would touch it. Everybody worries so much about not getting any airplay. My, my." Freak Out is recognized by Rolling Stone magazine as one of the 500 greatest albums of all time. And we also heard in that set, it was kind of a psychedelic set, we heard the Yardbirds from 1991. And the song was Evil Hearted You from their album On Air, original BBC recordings. And then we heard The Who, and the title cut was Amazing Journey from Tommy from 1969. And then we heard The Pretty Things from 1968 from the album SF Sorrow. The cut was called Defecting Gray. And then we heard from 2016 an artist called Acapulco Lips, and the song was Wake Me. And then we heard a Cloud of Ravens from 2021 from the album Another Kind of Midnight, the remixes. And the song is Ban Druid H, the White Witch Tummy Ache remix. Kind of sounded a bit like Peter Murphy. So we're going to pause for a second and we'll continue with our last set.
1: As the political landscape continues to shift, understanding what happens next has never been more important. 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
0: So speaking of psychedelic from that last set, if you haven't tuned in, it starts at 10 p.m. on Saturdays. We have a new show called The Trip, and it's on from 10 p.m. to midnight. And this Saturday, DJ Three Deuce Loose will be at the controls from 10 to midnight. So it should be a great show, and it's July 4th. So if you're up and partying, you might want to turn that on. Thanks for listening to KUNM, this show, playlists, and news and everything from the last 2 weeks is available on the 2 week archive. And we are community powered radio. We cannot do this without you, the listeners. And we thank you so much for your generosity, and you can donate at any time. So in this last set, we have a brand new track from Prince.

the Garufana Collective from Dangriga, Belize. I was actually lucky enough to go to Belize, to that particular town, and although I did not see this collective, I did see some other musicians that play this particular type of music. And this is called Idi Runi. It's translated into help, and the album is called Aban from 2019. So at the top of the set, you're probably wondering, how am I playing a new track from Prince? Well, it was called Stone, and it's from an album that will officially drop August 28th, and the album is called Timeless. And the Prince Estate released a posthumous collection of 10 previously unreleased tracks spanning four decades from 1977 to 2016. So that's how I played a new Prince song. And then we heard Sabil Attar from her single called Slow Down, and it's from 2026. And then we heard Hurry Up, Let's Go featuring Sabil Attar, and it was by the artist Shout Out Louds. And the album is Howl, Howl, Gaff, Gaff from 2024. And she was a supporting band that toured with the Shout Out Louds, but now she's on her own. And then we heard Shensi, a new track from her from 2026. The album is Time For Me, and the cut is Time For Me. And then we heard Finley Quay from The Best Of 2008, and the song was Sunday Shining. And then we heard Shannon from 2011, and the song is Let the Music Play Groove Rider Mix. And you probably caught that it was not specifically a mashup with the Rolling Stones, but you could hear Gimme Shelter in that. And so we've come to the end of the show, and thanks for coming along today. It's always a real pleasure to be here. Tonight we have Aya Music with Camarilla, and Fresh with Tom McLaren, and Coffee Express at 1 a.m. You can hear a rotating lineup of DJs in the afternoon from 1:30 to 4, Monday through Friday. So tomorrow, tune in at 1:30 for Afternoon Freeform with DJ Scott Denton. And then next Thursday, DJ Mike Vranka will be at the controls. And so don't forget, I'll meet you back here in 2 weeks at 1:30 on July 16th. Thank you so much for listening. And remember to put out water for the birds. Wear your sunscreen. Be careful on the road. Happy 4th and all that. See you next time.

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1: And you're listening on KUNM. It's 4:18. Still to come this hour, there's an app that allows folks to rent a private pool. 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
1: This afternoon, we have partly cloudy to mostly sunny skies over central and northern New Mexico. Sunset on the way at 8:24 tonight. And overnight, a little bit cooler in Albuquerque and the Middle Rio Grande Valley. Lows forecast to range from the upper 50s to mid-60s. In northern New Mexico tonight, low temperatures mainly in the low to mid-50s. Tomorrow should be just about as hot as much of this week has been. Sunrise at 5:56 on Friday. In Albuquerque and the rest of the Middle Rio Grande Valley, afternoon highs in the upper 90s once again tomorrow. In northern New Mexico, high temperatures expected to range from the upper 80s to the mid-90s on Friday. Looking ahead to the upcoming 4th of July weekend, well, still pretty hot. Albuquerque and the Middle Rio Grande Valley should have afternoon highs in the upper 90s both Saturday and Sunday. In northern New Mexico this weekend, afternoon highs in the upper 80s to mid-90s both Saturday and Sunday. However, the extended forecast for northern New Mexico does give a chance for rain developing late on Sunday.
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4: 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I'm Juana Summers.
5: And I'm Scott Detrow. There have been a lot of false, bombastic conspiracy theories to come out of podcaster Alex Jones and his former InfoWars platform over the years.
6: Messages. They tell your kids they got to love Justin Bieber, and then Bieber says, hand in your guns.
7: These are
6: the
7: people that had gay sex. Hundreds of times in coffins.
6: I don't like them putting chemicals in the water.
5: But the billion-dollar line of disinformation was his claim that the school shooting at Sandy Hook Elementary was a hoax. Sandy Hook family sued and won. They've yet to be paid the $1.4 billion in damages, though, from that defamation case. And that's where The Onion comes in. The satirical news outlet has been trying to take over the InfoWars brand since 2024. And despite continued legal holdups, The Onion CEO, Ben Collins, is planning to relaunch InfoWars as a comedy site today. Ben Collins joins us now. Welcome.
8: Thank you for having me. And I'm sorry that you just heard that voice.
5: You know, we're here. It's okay. So before we talk more broadly, I just want to kind of walk through the order of operations here. The Onion bought InfoWars at auction. Right? That was step one of this process?
8: That was step one of this process, yeah. Back in 9 days after the 2024 election, we were the only other group to bid on InfoWars other than Alex Jones's shell company.
5: And the thinking was, this could be funny, but also this is a way to help get some money to these Sandy Hook families?
8: Yeah, it was, in my opinion, a win-win. Our number one goal is to help them get some cash, because at present they've not received any. Mm-hmm. If we didn't bid on this thing, Alex Jones would have gotten this thing back for like a couple of bucks probably, and that's not ideal. And then, you know, he's had a years-long plan to try to devalue this stuff so he could get it back from his landlord. That's the level at which he's trying to not pay these people. So we are, in at least in the intermediary steps here, going to get them some cash. And long-term, we're going to turn this, in my opinion, really bad website, a really, really bad website, into a really good one, and give people some hope that maybe funny things can still happen.
9: I want to talk about all of that, but first, without going through every single twist and turn, what is the best way to understand where this stands in court right now? What the holdup has been, what the issue has been as to whether you can use the domain name and all of that?
8: Sure. So here's the deal with this. He has lost two different cases, one in Texas to a couple of the families, and then one in Connecticut to even more families. The Connecticut one went all the way to the Supreme Court, and he lost. The one in Texas, there has been a what's called an emergency stay, which bans the receiver who oversees all of these assets on behalf of the families from dispersing them. This stay usually lasts like days or weeks. This time it has lasted about a year. So what we're doing is moving on forward anyway. We're trying to prove that these assets do have value to these families, and we are going to do a parody of InfoWars starting Thursday night at 8 p.m. Eastern time, anywhere you see video, YouTube, Twitch, wherever you want to watch it. And it's going to be pretty spicy. Very explosive is the word I would use for it.
9: How, like, what's the content going to be? Is it going to be oniony? Is it going to be a straight InfoWars parody? Is it going to be a weird mix of both? Like, what are you thinking?
8: Yeah, it's going to be both, among some other shorts and some other stuff that we're really proud of, which will allude to the future of InfoWars, is Tim Heidecker's emergency broadcast, which is... you know, uses the InfoWars studio and set and all that stuff. And he's also selling supplements, by the way, because that's the goal of this whole thing, obviously. He's selling Puro oxygen capsules because, as you know, breathing is just

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1: A heat wave is broiling several states just in time for America's 250th birthday celebration. 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

0: It's All Things Considered from NPR News. I'm Scott Detrow.
1: And I'm Juana Summers. It's been a great World Cup so far for Team USA.
0: It's also been a great World Cup for Telemundo TV, which is broadcasting the matches in Spanish.
2: This is the most watched World Cup ever in Spanish language in this country. The numbers are just mind-blowing, really.
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3: Live from NPR News in Washington, I'm Janine Herbst. Former Olympic canoeist David Hearn has been charged with vandalism of the Lincoln Memorial Reflecting Pool in Washington after biking near the pool. Prosecutors say the 67-year-old peeled some of the blue coating off the pool, which he denies. Hearn is one of several people arrested after President Trump blamed vandals for destroying the pool while downplaying the structural problems caused by his costly renovation. U.S. Attorney for the District of Columbia, Janine Pirro.
4: This was a deliberate act to damage the reflecting pool at the National Mall that members of the National Park Service actually have worked hard to restore and have witnessed.
3: Trump hired a no-bid contractor at $16.4 million to drain and paint the pool, but the paint is peeling off and algae has come back strong. The civil rights data collection from the Department of Education shows how students across the country are being treated at school. As NPR's Janaki Mehta reports, that data is now over 6 months late.
5: Which students are being harassed, who has access to internet, and which students are identified as having disabilities are just some of the many questions the CRDC helps answer. The Trump administration said it would have the latest data out by December of 2025, and it's still not out. Delays like this aren't always unusual for federal data, but advocates like Denise Fort are concerned.
6: This is not an administration that has squarely acknowledged that we have a highly inequitable public education system.
5: Fort leads EdTrust, a think tank focused on education equity, and says without this data, advocates and legislators can't hold schools accountable for how vulnerable students are being treated. Janaki Mehta, NPR News.
3: Wall Street ended the day in mixed territory. 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
7: Live from KUNM in Albuquerque, I'm Mark Haslett. The Bernalillo County Planning Commission on Wednesday cleared the way for a mosque to be built in Albuquerque's North Valley. That denied an appeal that would have prevented the place of worship from breaking ground. Hundreds of people filled a room at the county headquarters in downtown Albuquerque. Fire marshals even had to send people into an outflow room. As the Journal reports, the Albuquerque Islamic Center says the 45,000-square-foot mosque is meant to provide a larger space for worship and various programs. The appeal raised concerns about noise and traffic and said the mosque would violate zoning laws, but also comes amid rampant Islamophobic criticism of the mosque online. The Albuquerque Islamic Center says the mosque will be built under specifications meant to alleviate concerns of nearby residents. The Catholic Archdiocese of Santa Fe announced this week it's closing two Catholic schools due to declining enrollment and financial challenges. KOB-TV reports that Holy Ghost Catholic School in Albuquerque and Holy Cross Catholic School in Santa Cruz, which is near Española, will both close. The Archdiocese said Catholic education remains a key church ministry, but said its future depends on support from families, parishes, and other backers. 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
1: On KUNM, it's 5:18. I'm Mark Haslett. The New Mexico Department of Justice is demanding details from the U.S. Drug Enforcement Administration's fentanyl investigations in New Mexico between 2022 and 2025. Source New Mexico reports that's the time period during which allegations have been made that federal agents allowed large quantities of the drug to enter communities without seizing them. New Mexico Department of Justice officials said the records request New Mexico Attorney General Raul Torres sent Wednesday marks an important formal step in the investigation Torres announced on June 26th, following a request for an investigation from Governor Michelle Lujan Grisham. The five-page demand for materials seeks the DEA's policies, investigative reports, communications between agents and prosecutors, court filings, whistleblower complaints, and an array of other materials that could shed light on an operation that the Department of Justice said allowed millions of pills to flow unseized through Albuquerque and other communities in New Mexico. You're with listener-supported KUNM.
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